themselves with the state and use the state to accomplish its purpose, the papacy's purpose. So what must it mean that suddenly the sword now rises against this power? It must mean that the civil power now rises against the papal power. It's no coincidence, folks, that in the year 1798, February 10 of 1798, General Berthier entered the Vatican City. The Pope was celebrating the anniversary of his accession to the throne. It was Pius VI, by the way. And Berthier came in. He removed the Pope from his throne. The Pope was taken exile in France. It's interesting that Napoleon Bonaparte had the express intention of abolishing the papacy. In other words, France removed from the papacy the ability to use the civil power. And do you know what's interesting? No country in Europe wanted to have anything to do with the Roman Catholic papacy immediately after 1798. They did not want to touch this system with a 10-foot pole because they knew what had happened during the 1260 years of the dominion of this power. And so France rose against this power and removed its civil authority. In other words, the Roman Catholic Church did not disappear as a church, but it could no longer use the civil powers of the world to accomplish its purposes. Malachi Martin, in his book, The Keys of This Blood, has a statement where he says that the civil powers of the world have imposed 200 years of inactivity upon the Roman Catholic papacy. He himself recognizes that the papacy can no longer use the civil powers of the world to accomplish the purposes that it accomplished during the 1260 years. And so basically what we have in all three of these prophecies, Revelation 12, Daniel 7, and Revelation 13, it begins in the Old Testament, moves to the period of the dragon, then it moves to the period of the dragon with 10 horns, then it moves to the period of the 1260 years of persecution, and then Revelation 13 emphasizes that at the end of this period of persecution, persecution ceases. Revelation 12 emphasizes that the earth helps the woman and swallows up the waters of persecution. But then the devil is angry, and so he rises this power to new life. The deadly wound is healed, and you have the final onslaught against those who keep the commandments of God and have the testimony of Jesus Christ. Now in Revelation 13 we have a second beast which rises, and we need to identify this second beast. And I have 12 characteristics that I want to share with you in identifying this second beast. Let's go to Revelation chapter 13 and verse 11. And we're going to stay in that verse for several characteristics. I'm going to take one by one. Revelation 13 and verse 11 says, "Then." What does that indicate, then? It indicates that this is transpiring when? After the first beast received its deadly wound, because the previous verse speaks about the deadly wound. And what date was the deadly wound given? 1798. That's a matter of history. You can read it in any history book. Which means that this beast is going to arise after which date, or at which date? It's going to arise around the year 1798. After the first beast receives its wound. Secondly, you'll notice that it says in verse 11 that he saw another beast. Now, what does a beast represent in prophecy? A beast represents a kingdom or a nation. The lion is Babylon, the bear is Medo-Persia, the leopard is Greece, the dragon is Rome. Whenever you find beasts in prophecy, it represents nations or kingdoms. So my question is this going to be a nation or a kingdom which will arise around the year 1798? Absolutely. Now let's notice our third characteristic. Once again, Revelation 13 and verse 11. "Then I saw another beast coming up out of the earth." We need to take a look at that expression, coming up. It's the expression that is used to describe the sprouting of a plant. In other words, you're not talking about a full-grown tree, you're talking about the sprouting of a plant. That is that when this power was rising,
It had not reached the apex of its power.

flower. It actually was just beginning to germinate or to sprout when John saw it rise. Incidentally, in Matthew 13 and verse 7, this expression, coming up out of, is used in the parable of the sower to speak about a plant growing up out of the earth. So our third characteristic is that in 1798, this power was not fully grown. It was just sprouting out of the earth at that time. Now let's notice the fourth characteristic. It says there in verse 11, then I saw another beast coming up out of the what? Coming up out of the earth. It comes out of the earth. That is significant. You say, why is it significant? Well, let me ask you, where did all of the previous beasts come up from? We've already noticed it. They came up from waters where there were multitudes and nations and tongues and peoples. Babylon, Medo-Persia, Greece, Rome, all arose from waters. But suddenly we see this beast that rises out of what? That rises up out of the earth. Would this seem to indicate that this power is going to rise in a different place? Obviously, that's the strong impression that you get. Furthermore, there are not only any waters, there are also no winds. In other words, this power is not rising due to warfare. Furthermore, this power does not fight any of the previous powers to gain its ascendancy. Let me ask you, did the bear fight the lion to get its power? Sure. Did the leopard fight the bear to get its power? Yes. Did the dragon fight the leopard to gain its power? Absolutely. Each successive kingdom conquers the previous kingdom. But with this beast of Revelation 13, it comes up out of the earth. There are no waters, which means that there must be a very scarcity of inhabitants. It's a different place. There are no winds, which we've already studied, represents war, represents warfare. This must be a power that rises in a different place, not in the midst of conquest, not conquering previous nations. So this power rises in a different place. Let's go to our fifth characteristic. This one is not directly found in Revelation 13, but I think that we need to mention it because it's important. If you notice the beasts of Daniel chapter 7, you'll find that the first two beasts rise in Asia, Babylon and Medo-Persia. The next two beasts rise in Europe. In other words, prophecy is moving from east to west. Now, this beast that you find here rises from the earth after all of these powers have risen. Would you expect this power to rise further west than Asia or Europe? Sure, because prophecy is moving in what direction? Prophecy is moving from east to west. By the way, the reason why this happens is because God's people are moving from east to west. Prophecy moves with God's people. When God's people move, when Christianity moves west, prophecy moves west, because prophecy fulfills with God's people. And so this power is further west than Asia or Europe. Characteristic number six, this power is a global power. In fact, it not only is a global power, but the power that existed before is also a global power. Let me ask you, the little horn or the beast that governed for 1260 years, was this a global power? It most certainly was. Revelation chapter 13 and verse 7 says that it ruled over every nation, over every kindred, over every tongue, and over every people during the 1260 years. Now that's interesting. So you have one global power, and then you're going to notice that this beast of Revelation 13 is also a global power. So you have two global powers. You have the one that ruled during the 1260 years, and you have this power or this kingdom which arises in 1798. And you know what's very, very interesting? Is the fact that this second power, this second global power, which comes up out of the earth, instead of fighting with the previous power, it helps the previous power regain its authority. If you look at this second beast,
It's only

purpose is and intention is to restore power to the previous beast. Very different than all of the other beasts. All of the other beasts try to annihilate the previous power. But this power actually helps the previous power regain its ascendancy, its political and religious ascendancy. So you're supposed to look for two global powers, one which ruled in the past and one which rises around the year 1798, which will help the previous power recover its throne. Now, characteristic number seven will go a step further. Not only are these global powers, but this second power must also be a global political power. You say, why is it a global political power? Go with me to Revelation chapter 13 and verse 16. Revelation 13 and verse 16. It says there about this second beast, he causes all, both small and great, rich and poor, free and slave, to receive a mark on their right hand or on their foreheads. Must this power have political clout in order to make everyone receive the mark of the beast? It most certainly have worldwide political influence. So it must be a worldwide global political power. But it is also a global economic power. You say, how do we know that? Notice Revelation 13 and verse 17. It says in verse 17, and that no one may buy or sell except one who has the mark or the name of the beast or the number of his name. Does this power control commerce? Does it control business? Yes, it does, because it controls buying and selling. It must be a global economic power. But this power must also be a global military power. It must have the power to enforce its decrees. Notice Revelation chapter 13 and verse 15. Revelation 13 and verse 15. It says, he was granted power to give breath to the image of the beast, that the image of the beast should both speak and cause as many as would not worship the image of the beast to be what? To be killed. So does it have worldwide military power to enforce the decrees of that first beast? Absolutely. Now, what have we seen so far? Reviewing. Number one, this power must arise around the year 1798. Number two, it is a nation or a kingdom because it's a beast. Number three, it's just sprouting up around the year 1798. Number four, it rises out of the earth where there are very few inhabitants. It does not arise by fighting any of the previous powers. There's no winds of strife. In other words, it's going to help the previous power recover its power. Number five, it is going to arise further west than Asia and Europe. Number six, it is going to be a global power along with that first power that ruled 1260 days. Number seven, it is going to exercise worldwide political power. Number eight, it is going to exercise worldwide economic power. Number nine, it is going to exercise global or worldwide military power. Now let's go to number 10. It is going to be contemporaneous with the first beast. What do I mean by contemporaneous? In other words, they're going to be contemporaries. In other words, this second beast does not really succeed the first beast, but they actually rule together. Are you following me or not? They exist at the same time. And the purpose of the second beast is to give power back to the first beast, but they're contemporaries. So what you have to do is you have to look for two powers around the year 1798 and afterwards who are both global powers and who rule at the same period of time in history. Now, characteristic number 11. We're told that this second beast makes an image to the first beast. Now, let me ask you, what is an image? An image is a replica, a copy, a reproduction. So if this beast is going to make an image to the first beast, is this image going to be similar to what the first beast did? Sure. So what do you have to do? You have to go and look at the characteristics of the first beast. Question: did the first beast attempt to change God's law?
Sure. So if this beast

makes an image to the first beast, is there going to be something having to do with a change in God's law? Obviously, yes. Did the first beast change God's prophetic line of events? In other words, did he attempt to change God's prophetic calendar? Yes, he did. He instituted preterism, the idea that prophecy was fulfilled in the distant past, and he implemented futurism, the idea that the Antichrist is going to arise in the future, way at the end of time. In that way, people could see that the Antichrist was right in front of them because they were looking way to the past or they were looking way to the future. Must this second beast then have the same counterfeit prophetic interpretation system? Absolutely. Now, that beast during the 1260 years mixed or blended church and state. If this beast is going to make an image, must this also be a blending of church and state? Absolutely. This first beast persecuted those who were not in harmony with the union of church and state, who did not agree with the changes that were made. Are we to expect that this second beast is going to bring also persecution for the same motivations? Absolutely. No doubt about it. Now let's go to characteristic number 12. This is the last one. Revelation 13 and verse 11. Revelation chapter 13 and verse 11. Here we find another characteristic which we haven't read before, and so we're going to read it now. It says, "Then I saw another beast coming up out of the earth, and he had two horns like a lamb, and spoke like a what? Spoke like a dragon." He had two horns like what? Two horns like a lamb. Now, what does that mean, two horns like a lamb? Well, let's first of all determine what horns mean in Bible prophecy. Do you know what horns mean in Bible prophecy? Horns represent kingdoms or divisions of kingdoms. For example, in Daniel chapter 8, you have a ram with two horns. The two horns represent the kingdoms of Media and Persia. You have four horns that come out of the head of the he-goat of Daniel 8, represents the four divisions of the Grecian Empire after the death of Alexander the Great. And so horns represent kingdoms. And you're saying, what in the world could be represented by these two horns? Is that talking about the idea that this is going to be two nations or two kingdoms? We already read that there's only one beast, but this beast has two horns. Is it possible that this kingdom is going to be a dual kingdom in some sense of the word? The answer is yes. Now, before I pursue the meaning of the two horns, allow me to go through the characteristics once again and ask which nation fulfills these exact details. What nation arose around the year 1798, is a nation, bona fide nation, was just sprouting in 1798, arose where there were very few inhabitants, did not fight any of the previous powers of prophecy, is further west than Europe and Asia, is a global power contemporary with the first power, has worldwide political clout, worldwide economic clout, worldwide military might, which actually is now helping that first beast get its power back, and which is reflecting many of the same teachings and practices of that first power. Listen, folks, there's no doubt whatsoever what this beast represents. It represents the United States of America. You say, how is that? Did the United States arise to power around the year 1798? Absolutely. In fact, the Declaration of Independence was signed in 1776, the Constitution in 1787, 1791 you have the Bill of Rights, in 1798 you have the deadly wound. Incidentally, do you know which was the first nation that the United States formed official diplomatic relations with? It was France. Do you know what year? 1798. The first nation to recognize the United States as a bona fide nation was the very nation that gave the deadly wound to that first beast. That's significant. Is the United States a nation or a kingdom? It most certainly is. Was the United States fully grown when it first arose to power? Or was it just sprouting up in 1798? It was just sprouting up. Did the United States arise in a sparsely populated area? Yes. Did it have to defeat any of the kingdoms of Europe, of Bible prophecy, that had existed before?
absolute

Absolutely not. Is the United States further west than Europe and Asia? It most certainly is. Is the United States ruling contemporaneously with that first beast? Are they both worldwide systems? The Roman Catholic Papacy and the United States? Absolutely. Is the United States a political global power? It is. Is the United States a global economic power? It most certainly is. Is the United States a global military power? Absolutely. Is the United States contemporaneous with the first beast? And actually, by what we're seeing today, is it helping that first beast recover its power and its authority? Absolutely. And I will share with you a little bit more about that later on. Is Protestantism in the United States today, in this country, talking about joining church and state and actually joining church and state? Absolutely. What day of worship do they say we're supposed to keep? The first day of the week. Do they say that prophecy is fulfilled with the papacy and with apostate Protestantism? Is that their perspective of prophecy? No. Where are they looking? They're looking back at a fellow called Antiochus Epiphanes, or they're looking forwards to some future Antichrist after the church has been raptured to heaven. The only thing that is missing of making an image to the first beast is the persecution aspect, because these things have not yet fully matured. Are you with me or not? Now let's talk about the two horns. The two horns like a lamb. The word lamb is used in Revelation 29 times. Every single time, the lamb is a symbol of Jesus Christ, with this one exception. Now, if the lamb is a symbol of Christ, must these two horns have something to do with Christ? Absolutely. Now, we notice that horns represent kingdoms. You say, well, the United States isn't two kingdoms. The United States is one kingdom. You're right. But allow me to tell you in what sense you have two kingdoms in this country. Let me ask you, did Jesus teach that there are two kingdoms? He said, render unto Caesar that which is Caesar's, and unto God that which is God's. Did Jesus recognize there are two kingdoms? Did he teach that they're supposed to remain separate? He sure did. By the way, the two horns are not one horn, they're two horns. They're separate. They're on the same beast, but they're separate. Are you following me or not? Did Jesus say that my kingdom is not of this world? He most certainly did. In that way, he's recognizing that there's another kingdom that is his. It's not from this world. Now, my question is this. When the United States began as a nation, did it recognize that there are actually two kingdoms or two powers? It most certainly did. Did it teach that those two kingdoms need to remain separate one from another? Absolutely. What kingdoms are we talking about? We're talking about church, which is Christ's kingdom spiritually on earth, and what? State. Church and state. Two kingdoms, but that are supposed to be what? Separate from one another. Now, allow me to read you the First Amendment of the Constitution of the United States. It's interesting how this, you know, I was listening to a senator, a very prominent senator, the other day on television, on Meet the Press, and I had to write a letter to Tim Russert to tell him, how did you let him get away with that? But let me tell you what the issue was. This is what the First Amendment says. By the way, the First Amendment actually has an establishment clause, a free exercise clause, and a civil liberties clause. In the same amendment, you have religious and civil liberty. It says there, the First Amendment, Congress shall make no law respecting an establishment of religion. That's been reinterpreted to mean that Congress cannot establish a church or a religion above other religions. That's not what the First Amendment says. And that's what this senator said. He says, what the First Amendment forbids is from the Congress making a law establishing a religion. It doesn't say a religion. It says religion, period. Congress shall make no law respecting an establishment of religion. In other words, Congress can make no laws having to do with religion or prohibiting the free exercise thereof. In other words, Congress cannot make laws
implementing religion

or forbidding the free exercise of religion. But then the First Amendment continues saying this, or abridging the freedom of speech, or of the press, or the right of the people peaceably to assemble and to petition the government for a redress of grievances. So in the First Amendment to the Constitution of the United States, you have these two principles: religious liberty, God's kingdom ruling itself without interference of government, and the civil power functioning without the interference of the church. In other words, each of these kingdoms separate, following the principle that Christ established, that you have two kingdoms, but the kingdom of God is supposed to be separate from the kingdom of men or from the civil power. Incidentally, these two principles are called republicanism and Protestantism. Republicanism simply means a state without a king. And Protestantism means a church without a pope. Because in the Middle Ages, you know, if the king said jump, you said how high? I mean, the king had all power. The people had no power. The king spoke and people obeyed. It was a monarchy. The same was in the church. You know, when the pope spoke, everybody did what he said in the religious realm. There was no civil or religious liberty. But the founding fathers of the United States decided that they would establish a government of the people, by the people, and for the people, where religion would be protected by the state in the sense that people could practice their religion, the government would not interfere, and people could be free to worship God according to the dictates of their conscience. Republicanism and Protestantism. In other words, the separation of the two kingdoms. Now, why would our founding fathers do this? Why would they want this kind of government? Well, you see, they had the benefit of three things. Number one, they had the benefit of knowing what had happened during the Middle Ages when church and state are joined together. They lived very close to that period. I mean, 1798, that's when the deadly wound was given. They were close to the history. One of the problems in the United States is that people don't remember history anymore. They don't remember what this power has done in the past. And so they're allowing this power to gain ascendancy again, which is scary. But anyway, you know, we find that the founders had the benefit of knowing the history of the Middle Ages, what happens when church and state are joined together. They knew it leads to persecution, like John Huss, who was burned at the stake because he didn't agree with the teachings of the church. So they say, in this republic, we're not going to have that problem. Church and state are going to be separate one from another. They also knew the history of the colonial period of the United States. That's a period which many people forget. Do you know that the pilgrims came here looking for freedom? By the way, the earth helped the woman. That's what Revelation 12 means when it says the earth helped the woman. They fled from Europe, they came over here. They came to the territory of the United States to look for freedom. And once they established themselves, they took away people's freedom in the colonial period. If you did not return your tithes, by the way, the government paid the pastors. People, you know, they returned their tithes, or they paid their tithes like a tax. And then the government paid the ministers. And if you didn't pay your tithe, you could be thrown in jail. If you did not go to church on Sunday, which they believed to be the day of worship, you could be thrown in jail, or you could be flogged. Only people who professed the Christian religion could occupy offices in the government, positions in the government, in the colonial period, in the early history of the United States, not the constitutional period. And Roger Williams, who came in the year 1629 from England to the Massachusetts Bay Colony, he suffered the wrath of the people there because he was teaching the total separation of church and state. He had to flee in the dead of winter, a very raw winter. He had to cross huge snow drifts, and finally he ended up in Rhode Island, and he established the capital of Rhode Island, known as Providence. And it became a city of refuge for everyone, Quakers, Jews, atheists. All he said, I want you to come here. You can worship God any way that you wish. As long as you work hard and you obey the civil laws, you'll be welcome here. But he was persecuted. They wanted to lynch him because of his ideas of separation of church and state. He was certainly a man ahead of his time. Now, I want you to notice that as we look at what's happening at the United States, or with the United States, it's so amazing
and it's happening so fast,

that it makes you dizzy. You know, I wish I had a lot of time here to talk to you about all of the track record of what's happened since 1963. It actually all began at Vatican II, where under the name Aggiornamento, renewal of the Catholic Church, they gave the Catholic Church a facelift. No longer Mass in Latin. You know, they could sing in the worship services and so on. It was all cosmetic changes to make the church attractive to Protestants. And then, of course, you have the election of John F. Kennedy. I'm not saying that he was used by the Catholic Church, but basically there were people who were scared of having a Catholic as a president. But when John Kennedy came in and he seemed to do a pretty good job, people liked him pretty well. They said, hey, it's not just such a threat to have a Roman Catholic as a president of the United States. And then, of course, we could go to the 80s, the Holy Alliance. So it was called by Time magazine. It was on the cover with Reagan and the Pope on the cover of Time. The Holy Alliance, where the United States helped the Pope overthrow communism in the former Soviet Union. It was actually a secret alliance between the United States and the Vatican to overthrow communism. And then, of course, you have the book, The Keys of This Blood. Interesting book written by a Roman Catholic Jesuit, Malachi Martin. In that book, he says that there are three powers in this world vying to sit on the throne of the world. Number one, communism. Number two, Western capitalism. And number three, the Roman Catholic papacy. And in that book, he guarantees, and by the way, this is before it happened, he guarantees that communism was going to fall, Western capitalism was going to fall, and eventually the Roman Catholic papacy was going to regain the throne of the world. You know, we've just seen the death of the Pope. I can't help but be amazed as I watch at television, every single news program on television. You can't get any other kind of news. And you have Protestant ministers, and you have Jewish rabbis, and you have people who don't claim the Christian religion being interviewed by these programs, and they're saying how wonderful this system is, how wonderful this man is. The whole world, according to Revelation 13, would wonder after the beast. And by the way, in order for this prophecy to be fulfilled, that the United States is going to help this first power regain its ascendancy, three walls have to come down. First wall is the wall of communism, represented by the Berlin Wall. That thing came down. The second wall that needs to be knocked down is the wall between Protestants and Catholics. And that is coming down. The document, Evangelicals and Catholics Together, which is a group of very influential evangelicals and very influential Roman Catholics, signed a document saying that they basically agree on doctrine and they should just forget their differences and they're supposed to go out and evangelize the world. The Joint Declaration on Righteousness by Faith by Catholics and Lutherans, where basically they're saying that the Protestant Reformation was a mistake. They're saying that Catholics and Protestants agree on the issue of justification by faith. This has just happened in the last few years. Recently in Time magazine, there was an incredible article where it says that Protestants are adopting the Roman Catholic view of Mary. Now, if this isn't telling us that we're close to the end, I don't know what does. Furthermore, there was a Time magazine article which described the red state, so-called, from the South, and how Protestants and Catholics are allying themselves together to take over the political system. This is only in the last two or three months that I'm talking about. So certainly the wall of separation between Protestants and Catholics is coming down. Do I need to say anything about the third wall, the wall of separation between church and state? I mean, it is coming down so fast, there are so many bricks that have been knocked off of that wall that there's not much wall left. You know, Protestants allying themselves with Catholics to take over the government, and in the Mary Schiavo case, You can see this. You know, they're actually trying to use Congress to intervene in this case, which is a problem of separation of powers, incidentally. Not only that,

thank God that the judiciary is still an independent judiciary. Thank God that the judges are elected for life. And they don't have to worry about elections. Because what is going to happen someday when the multitudes will not only be able to influence Congress, for Congress to do what they want, even intervene in the case of one person, which, by the way, I don't believe the feeding tube should have been removed. I'll tell you that. I believe that it should have been left in. But apart from that point, it's the

judges feel the heat and feel the pressure, then God's people are not going to have any court of appeal. And that's happening right before our eyes. Are you understanding what I'm saying? Now, in closing, I'd like to say that there are two stories from the book of Daniel that illustrate the First Amendment of the Constitution of the United States. You see, our founding fathers not only knew, and by founding fathers I mean the constitutional fathers, they not only knew the history of the Middle Ages, when church and state are joined together, they not only knew the history of the colonial period of the United States. Therefore, they said, we're not going back to the colonial period. And that's why you have the Constitution, and that's why you have the Bill of Rights, the amendments to the Constitution. They said, we're not going down that road of the Middle Ages or the colonial period. They also knew their Bibles, believe it or not. They knew the stories of Daniel 3 and Daniel 6. And this is what I'm going to speak about to end our study today. Daniel 3, Nebuchadnezzar tried to establish religion. Have you ever noticed that? He raised an image, and he says, everybody's going to worship that image. By the way, this is symbolic of what's going to happen at the end of time. Nebuchadnezzar, who lived for a beast for a period of time, lived as a beast, raised an image. Whoever did not worship the image was to be killed. Does that sound like Revelation 13? You have an image to the beast. Whoever doesn't worship will be what? Killed. Only back there, it was local over there in Babylon. At the end of time, it's going to be a global situation. And the image is not going to be a literal image. It is a symbolic image, as we've studied. It's, in other words, it's a reflection of what that first beast was like during the Middle Ages. But anyway, Nebuchadnezzar tries to establish religion. He says, everybody has to worship this way. The government says so. But three young men said, you can't establish religion. It's beyond your authority. And the king says, okay, I'll burn you in the fire. They say, God will deliver us, and if he doesn't, we'll still not serve. We'll still not follow your establishment of religion. And you know what happened? They were thrown into the furnace, but Jesus himself came into the furnace and delivered them. Is that going to happen at the end of time again? Is there going to be an establishment of religion, even though we have the First Amendment to the Constitution of the United States? Absolutely. And then you have the story of Daniel chapter 6. You know, it's similar but different. Because in Daniel chapter 6, what the king is doing, he's forbidding the free exercise of religion. I don't know whether you've noticed the difference. In Daniel 3, Nebuchadnezzar is saying, you have to worship this way. In Daniel chapter 6, the king is saying, you can't worship the way you want to worship. In other words, the second king is forbidding the free exercise of religion. He says, you can't pray to anyone except to the king for a period of 30 days. And Daniel says, well, this is the realm of God. This is not the realm of government. So he says, I feel the perfect freedom to practice the free exercise of religion. And so Daniel goes to his room, and he kneels, and he prays, as usual. He's practicing the freedom of religion. And what happens as a result? The Bible says that he was thrown into the den of lions. And interestingly enough, it was the angel of the Lord, Christ in the Old Testament, incidentally, who came into the lion's den and closed the mouths of the lions. Do you know that even Nebuchadnezzar and Darius did not really understand the principle even after these stories happened? Do you know what Nebuchadnezzar said immediately after God delivered the three young men from the furnace? He says, now I give a decree that whoever doesn't worship the God of Shadrach, Meshach, and Abednego will be cut in pieces. He was out of bounds. Because you can't enforce the worship of a false god or a true god. Worship belongs to God and only to God, not to government. And Darius did the same thing. He says, now I give a decree that everyone is to tremble at the God of Shadrach, Meshach, and Abednego. He was out of bounds. That is not the realm of the government. Are you understanding what I'm saying? And so Revelation chapter 13, this second beast, represents the United States. One final point. In Revelation chapter 12, it says that the earth helped the woman.
That earth there is the

territory. Revelation 13, you have a beast that rises from the earth. That's the nation that rises in the territory that is mentioned in Revelation chapter 12. And in Revelation chapter 12, it says that after the earth helps the woman, the dragon is enraged with the woman. In Revelation chapter 13, interestingly enough, it says that after this lamb-like beast arises from the earth of Revelation 12 that helped the woman, it says that this beast ends up speaking like a what? Speaking like a dragon. Friedrich Nietzsche once said, "Be careful when you fight the dragon, lest you become a dragon."

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30 years ago, when a cardiac patient was told there was nothing more that medicine could offer, it meant the end of the road. End of the road. System thought he knew better. He'd seen the low rates of heart attacks and strokes in rural China, Papua New Guinea and Central Africa, and that almost all Americans had early atherosclerosis, including boy soldiers killed in Vietnam. So he took 23 people living on death row by virtue of their heart disease and gave them back their lives by using their forks rather than his surgeon's knife. Stand by, Go Healthy for Good starts right now.

Hello, I'm Dr. Nerida. Welcome to Go Healthy for Good. Cardiovascular disease is the number one cause of death in the Western world today, and it's often silent, with 25% of first heart attacks resulting in sudden cardiac death. And it doesn't just kill, it maims as well.

0: Strokes and angina result in considerable disability and dysfunction. And for Nick, this became his wake-up call.
1: My name is Nick Delgado, and when I was 23 years old, I was athletic. I had gotten accepted at USC Physical Therapy School, and I decided to join some friends to play a football game on Thanksgiving weekend. And at that time, at halftime, I was a little bit tired, and I went to the sideline, and suddenly I fell to the ground. The whole right side of my body had lost feeling, and I couldn't get up. I didn't know what was wrong. I was terrified, and I looked up to the sky, and I said, "God, help me. I don't know what's wrong." And I finally came to, and I could get up, and my speech was a little slurred. And I realized later when I saw the doctor that I had had a TIA, a transient ischemic attack. It was a small stroke, but it was a rude awakening that something was wrong. After having suffered a TIA and living most of my young adult life with high blood pressure, and earlier, when I was 12 years old, on up to about age 15, I was overweight. Even though I'd been on blood pressure medications for nearly 6 years, and I already was the father of a child who was already 15 years old, was already two years old, I was concerned about my future, and I didn't know what to do. And then I read a book.
0: And today's guest is the author of a book. Plus, we have some tasty breakfast ideas, a practical demo of cardiovascular disease, and the rest of Nick's story. But first, the news. In the headlines today, heart health goes nuts, childhood vitamin D impacts cardiovascular disease risk, and disease risk. High nut intake has again been linked to a reduced risk of mortality. The difference with this study is that most participants were from lower income groups, including Chinese in China and African Americans in the US. And peanuts were the predominant nut in questions. In both groups, the risk of a heart attack was reduced by 30 to 40% in nut eaters. And for Chinese, but not African Americans, the risk of strokes was reduced by 23%. Since prevention is easier than reversal, have a few nuts every day. Low vitamin D levels as a child or teen may place you at increased risk for stroke, heart attack, or other cardiovascular event as an adult. These are the findings of a Finnish study involving more than 2,000 individuals that ran for 27 years. The endpoint was measuring the thickness of the wall of the carotid artery in the neck, or the IMT. The IMT is known to be a marker of atherosclerosis and predictive of cardiovascular disease. When it comes to vitamin D, children should have levels of at least 50 nanomoles per litre. In this study, those under 40 were 70% more likely to have a high-risk IMT as adults. So if your children have darker skin or don't get a lot of sunshine, then plan to give them vitamin D supplements for their heart as well as for their immune system. Cranberry juice consumption has been linked to lower levels of C-reactive protein, or CRP, a marker of inflammation. This may explain previous associations with improved cardiovascular health. Researchers analyzed data from the CDC's NHANES survey and found that those drinking more cranberry juice had significantly lower CRP levels. They also had a trend towards lower weight, glucose, insulin, cholesterol, and triglycerides, though none of those actually reached statistical significance. But perhaps a low-calorie cranberry drink may improve your cardiometabolic health. I'm Dr. Nerida McKibben, and that's today's health news. It was a delight to meet Dr. Caldwell Esselstyn at the American College of Lifestyle Medicine meeting in San Diego. He's an Olympic gold medalist in rowing and was awarded the Bronze Star as an Army surgeon in Vietnam. For most of his professional life, he's worked at the Cleveland Clinic as a surgeon, clinician, and now researcher. And in Dr. T. Colin Campbell's words, Dr. Esselstyn has demonstrated the most significant reversal of heart disease in all of medical history. Here he explains what causes heart disease.
2: Well, what we've learned over the last 30 years is that there are certain foods that every time they pass our lips, we absolutely decimate, trash, and injure the life jacket and the guardian of our blood vessel. And the Imagine

0: Magic of the endothelium, which is that life jacket, is that it manufactures an absolutely marvelous molecule of gas that preserves the health and integrity of our vascular We know now from autopsy studies of people between the ages of 17 and 34 who have died of accidents, homicides, and suicides that the disease now is ubiquitous in its earliest form. Not enough for their cardiac events yet, but even at that young age, they already have so suppressed the ability of their endothelium to make nitric oxide, they can't be protected. And what we found was that when people can understand and conceptualize this, because there's so much obfuscation to patients about what is the cause of their cardiovascular disease, is it your genes, is it your stress?
1: Right.
0: Look, this, if the truth be known, coronary artery heart disease is nothing more than a benign foodborne illness. Okay? And
1: right.
0: It's almost impossible to create the disease unless you injure your endothelial cells. And more recently, I think there is some wonderful work that Stan Hazen and his team have done from the Cleveland Clinic, which showed that the reason that omnivores get into trouble with vascular disease is that when they eat the molecules of lecithin and carnitine, which are in the animal foods, they produce a molecule of TMA, trimethylamine, which is oxidized to trimethylamine oxide, which again is apparently severely deleterious to vessels. So that whole bit of research is a tremendous validation for a plant-based nutrition. And if you can somehow spend enough time with the patient and give them this education about how their disease was created, and then show them with the results that you've had over 30 years about how this can be arrested and reversed, they actually, it's a moment for them to rejoice because it takes the mystery out of this.
1: Remove the mystery and you remove the fear. In the next segment, we've got more from Dr. Esselstein, more from Nick, and a focus on breakfast options right after this.
2: Oh, that was a great walk. You know, you should take regular physical activity. Good for your health.
3: Oh, I don't need to do that. If I get sick or have a health crisis, I'll just go to the hospital. They'll have a great treatment for me, I'm sure. Is worth a pound of cure. Yeah, I've heard that little ditty, but that's not really true.
2: Look, how much does it cost to go for a
3: walk? Oh, well, a good pair of walking shoes, it costs $120. That's expensive.
2: And a good heart surgery costs $120,000. That's
3: wow, that much. Well, I'm glad I got that new health care plan. I don't have to worry about that anymore, do I?
2: Heart surgery,
3: oh, well, I don't know, but walking requires about an hour a day, and think of all the sweat that I'd be doing.
2: Those are minor details compared to having heart disease and diabetes.
3: Oh, well, I don't like to think about those things.
2: Well, let me help you. See,
3: No. I've got the new Ostrich health care plan.
2: Ostrich? Is that your new health care provider?
3: Well, kind of. I just stick my head in the sand and try not to think about it.
2: Oh, brother. You can't ignore having a heart attack unless, of course, you drop dead like 50% of people do with their first heart attack.
3: Drop dead? 50%?
2: 50% do. And the other 50% have to go through cardiac rehab. You know, they can't work, they can't lift. Many of them have depression coming out of a heart attack.
3: Ah, well, don't worry about the depression. I'll just ignore that as well.
2: Oh, and I guess you think you can ignore the pain of recovering from heart surgery?
3: Well, yeah, maybe.
2: Well, and then you wouldn't be able to do very much. I'd have to drive you around.
3: What? You'd have to drive me the way you drive? No way. Well, did you say just 30 minutes a day of exercise?
2: 30 minutes a day.
3: Hey, you know, I saw a good pair of walking shoes in here, and they were on sale.
2: Perfect. An ounce of prevention is worth $100,000. So prevent disease with food and fitness, doctor's orders.
1: every episode of Go

0: Healthy for Good is packed full of up-to-date information from medical experts. Do you have or know someone with diabetes, hypertension or heart disease, weight issues, smoking or depression? You're curious about how the brain works or want to know more about healthy eating? Perhaps you need motivation to make those healthy choices. For an in-depth review of any of these topics, grab a set of Go Healthy for Good DVDs at the Hope Channel store today.
1: Conflict is a very natural part of life in every relationship. Because everyone is different, there's bound to be a time when two people disagree and conflict may arise. Conflict in and of itself is not bad. It's how we handle it that could determine whether a relationship breaks up or lasts for a lifetime. Peace does not necessarily mean the absence of conflict, but rather that the conflict is being managed appropriately. The psalmist wrote, "For the sake of my family and friends, I say it again, live in peace." Learn to manage your conflict in such a way that you will find positive, workable solutions. Ask yourself, what difference will this make in 3 days, in 3 years, or in 30 years? Learn to live in peace.
0: We're back, and in the kitchen today, I don't want to cook. I want to make some planning on a road trip. You'd be sure to fuel up before you set off, or you wouldn't go very far. So for optimal performance, you need to fuel up in the morning with a substantial breakfast. We know that children do better in school, adults perform better at work, we're all emotionally more stable, and we're more creative. Besides, you feel better when you're not hungry. So breakfast is one of the most important meals of the day. Now, some people say they don't need breakfast because they're not hungry in the morning. Well, it may be that you're eating too much too late at night, which is a common cause of poor sleep. So what does a healthy breakfast look like? There are a large number of choices. So many people just have a piece of toast and a coffee, but we've got so much choice. Now, we can get our energy from protein, carbohydrates, or fats, but fats have twice as many calories on an ounce-for-ounce basis as the protein and the carbohydrates, so it's better to stick to protein and carbs for more of the energy. We also need vitamins and minerals, which will come from grains, nuts, seeds, fruit, or veggies, which of course provide fiber and phytochemicals. Now, since most people like fruit for breakfast, I'm sure a big fruit fan, I think I haven't had breakfast if I don't have fruit, we'll save the veggies for lunch. Now, whole grains and legumes are really helpful for managing blood sugar. So think about having, especially for someone with diabetes or pre-diabetes, think about throwing in some legumes for breakfast. Now, one easy way to get it is to have soy milk, because soy beans, they're legumes. So this is a great book over here by Erica Nedley, Dr. Neil Nedley's wife. She's a physical therapist. She's written a beautiful book that's just for breakfast. It's called Brighten Up Breakfast, and it's got some wonderful ideas, beautiful pictures. This book is full of wonderful breakfast. So if you need some ideas, there's a great place to find them. If we start over here, what most people think of for breakfast is they think oatmeal or cornmeal. But you know, we can be so much more creative with everything else that's here. You can sweeten your grains with a few dried fruits, dates, raisins, apricots, there's so many choices there. Of course, fresh fruit. Don't use dried fruit if you can have fresh fruit. We can have muffins. We can use our crock pot. And if you're cooking grains in a crock pot, you can see we've got quinoa, rye, wheat, buckwheat, kibbled oats, millet, amaranth, quinoa. So here's some buckwheat. We would put in 1 cup of whole grains to 4 cups of water, and then you would cook that overnight. And in the morning, if you throw in some dried fruit, you would get up to the most wonderful, delicious smell of cooking grains, and your breakfast is all ready for you, just straight out of the crock pot. And these little crock pots are so handy. You put what's left over into the fridge for tomorrow morning's breakfast, and then you can either fry that on a non-stick pan or just heat it up in a pot or the microwave. Waffles are also a great option for breakfast. You can make waffles from any of these grains. You don't have to have

0: gluten grains, you can use the gluten-free grains. Wonderful breakfast. 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You can put them in the if you've stored them in the freezer, you've always got waffles for breakfast, and it's just like having toast, but it's gluten-free. 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If you want to replace white flour, then just put some quick oats into your blender and it makes perfectly good whole grain flour. But put those together and they make lovely pancakes. You can also do puffed grains. Watch that the regular store will have white rice puffed. So be sure, or white wheat puffed, be sure you've got a whole grain if you're going to use puffed grains. My favorite, my personal favorite, is granola, and it can be really expensive in the supermarket, so I like to make my own, which is really cheap, and it's also very easy. So what you need to remember is, if you're using granola, it's very concentrated food. So only have a quarter to a half a cup for breakfast. Because if you were to cook a quarter to a half cup as oatmeal, you would have a very large bowl of breakfast. So don't overdo it. Nick was an obese, hypertensive 23-year-old playing a friendly game of football when he dropped to the ground with a mini stroke. As the father of a 2-year-old, he knew he needed to do more than his doctor was telling him to prevent a recurrence. He found the answer in a book.
1: I read a book called Live Longer Now. I had seen Nathan Pritikin on 60 Minutes, and he told a moving story about people were being helped with cardiovascular disease and heart disease. And it was mentioned, there was a chapter in the book about hypertension. And my doctor had always told me my problem was because I was stressful and I was a football player and I ate too much salt. So I cut the salt out and I tried to relax, but that didn't seem to make a difference. So when I read that book, it outlined very clearly that I had to switch to a plant-based diet. I had to cut way back on the animal protein. I was already exercising, so the big difference was my change in diet. As my diet changed, within 6 months, my blood pressure came down to normal. I started getting frequent readings of normal, and eventually my doctor told me I could go off my blood pressure medication. Furthermore, my body weight stabilized. I was able to get rid of all that excess body fat that I had gained trying to gain weight to bulk up to play football. I felt great. I knew my whole future lay ahead of me, and even though I'd been accepted into physical therapy at USC Rancho Los Amigos School, I went back and studied psychology. I wanted to understand more about how the mind thinks. I met Nathan Pritikin at a conference, and I showed him my before-after pictures when I was really overweight before his program and how I'd lost the weight. And he asked me if I would like to come to the Pritikin Longevity Center and interview with Monsieur Massey, who is the director of Riverside Public Health, and come interview for a job with the health education team. I interviewed, they accepted me, and I worked every day in the health education department at the Pritikin Longevity Center. And then I stood alongside Nathan Pritikin every day while he counseled patients about what they needed to do about their lifestyle, their exercise. And having a medical doctor next to Pritikin, they would guide the people to step down from the medications week by week as they got off diabetic medications, blood pressure medications, heart medications. It was a young man's dream come true. I knew that was my passion, my future, to help to motivate others to get a hold of their life through lifestyle, through diet, through exercise.
0: Diet and exercise, not rocket science, but very effective. And today's guest knows just how effective it can be. Dr. Esselstein has proven that you can reverse cardiovascular disease with diet, and he's written a book called Prevent and Reverse Heart Disease. It contains the story of Dr. Joe Crowe, retold here by the author himself.
2: Dr. Crowe is a surgical colleague, still working at the Cleveland Clinic. And in 1996, at age 44, Joe had a cholesterol of 156 milligrams per deciliter, and he was not a smoker, he was not overweight, he was not diabetic, he was not a hypertensive, he did not have a strong family history. But throughout the summer of 1996, he began getting this chest pain. intermittently, and then throughout the month of October.

0: he saw the cardiology. They worked him up, did all the usual tests, could find nothing. The third week of November of 1996, he had finished his surgical schedule and he had sat down to write postoperative orders. Suddenly he had a splitting headache, immediately followed by this crushing chest pain, left jaw, shoulder pain, down the left arm. He was having a heart attack. He was whipped down to the catheterization lab, had a cardiac arrest, resuscitated him.
1: Wow.
0: Finished the catheterization, had another cardiac arrest. Mm. Now, his disease primarily was in the lower one-third of his left anterior descending coronary artery to the entire front of the heart. And the lower one-third was really moth-eaten and diseased. And it was over too long a segment to permit ramming in stent after stent. It was too far down the artery to be eligible as a bypass. Mm. So he was very depressed about all this because he felt that there was really nothing much that they could do. And the situation was such that my wife and Joe and his wife to our house for dinner 2 weeks after his heart attack. I said, look, come on, Joe. You've been eating this horrible, horrible Western diet and you've got the typical disease. I said, we've got 10 years of data now. I think you really ought to think about going plant-based. And he said, well, you know, they really couldn't offer me anything else, so I'll give it a shot. But he said, I'm not going to take any of those statin drugs. I don't trust them. I think there's too many side effects. Fine. That's your call.
1: So here he is. He's 44, very young, with a heart attack, no options other than the plant-based diet. And statins, but he doesn't choose statins either. Mm. So what happened?
0: Well, Joe became the absolute personification of commitment to plant-based nutrition. And over the next 2.5 years, his LDL cholesterol went from 98 down to 38. And after 2.5 years, he had another angiogram. Now, up in the surgical office area, our offices were 3 doors apart, so at noontime, on the day in which, during that morning, I knew he'd had his follow-up angiogram, at noon I went over to his office, opened the door, there he was sitting behind his desk, and I said, Joe, I think you had the old follow-up angiogram early this morning. Mind sharing with me how did things go? He got up from behind his desk, came around, put his arms around me, a couple of these, and he said, you know, I think we're doing okay. I said, well, would it be possible for me to see the angiogram? And lo and behold, it was literally looked like it was brand new and back to normal. Now, that is so empowering for a patient when they see that kind of result.
1: Now, that happened for Dr. Crowe. Does everyone get that kind of reversal?
0: It's a very interesting point, and I think it's important to share that I really feel we have about 6 different types of reversal with cardiovascular disease. The one that is sort of jazzy and dramatic is the one that you see with an angiogram with Dr. Crowe. But there's another we call the stress test. In other words, when somebody has been on the program for a number of months, if you repeat it, the safest one, in my opinion, is a stress echo. You don't have to have all the radiation, so forth. And that often will show a marked improvement or something. We're back to normal after 10 or 11 months.
1: So that's the treadmill test that people
0: correct.
1: Talk about.
0: And
1: right.
0: Another would be the PET scan. And the PET scan, when it's done, when you first initially see the patient, will show a number of areas of the heart muscle that are poorly perfused. And yet we have seen within 3 and 6 weeks, and these are shown in our book clearly, the dramatic reversal that can be seen with perfusion. Now you know, and this is the key, the plaque in those patients, because the dramatic reversal of plaque might not occur in more than maybe a quarter of patients, but that by no means does that mean that those with plaque that is not going to reverse, that is made up of calcification, fibrosis, and scar, as well as inflammation, those patients also, interestingly enough, can be brought back to full activity without restriction. So we've got an angiographic reversal, we've got the stress test reversal.

0: Reversal. We've got PET scan reversal for the carotid arteries. We can see reversal with ultrasound,
1: right.
0: Or you can see it in reversal with the carotid with CIMT test. Then there's also, as far as his extremity is concerned, we can see reversal with serial measurements of pulse volume. And perhaps the most important reversal for the patient is the reversal of their symptoms. It may be angina, it may be claudication in the calf, or it may be erectile dysfunction. And so the exciting thing is that there are these entire different evaluations and ways of really showing absence and reversal of disease.
1: It's reassuring when any test shows improvement, but especially so when symptoms reversed. And I've seen it so many times in the various lifestyle centres at which I've worked. We're a break coming up, but first, consider this. Today we're learning about blood vessel damage caused by the wrong diet. The remedy, of course, is to learn what kills, what cures, and then alter your diet to get symptom relief. In the Bible, James reveals an important aspect of healing in chapter 5, verse 16, where he says, "Confess your sins to each other and pray for each other, so that you may be healed." Many people don't realize that carrying grudges or harboring anger can cause many symptoms of disease, both physical and mental. In this case, James is saying it's not what you eat, it's what's eating you. He says that the solution is to go to the other person, admit you're wrong, ask for forgiveness, and repair the relationship. In the next verse, he says the earnest prayer of a righteous person has great power and produces wonderful results. So clear the way for God to work in your life by restoring relationships, removing guilt, and then reap the harvest of an abundant life.
2: Creativity is a major piece of faith as we know it. Without some level of interest in what we don't know, I think faith is just hanging out there. It needs somehow to find depth in science and creativity to support faith. That doesn't mean that you have any less faith. It just means that the two together are stronger than individuals without each other.
3: Hi. I'll talk to you about the importance of staying connected. You know, social isolation and keeping distant from people is probably one of the most difficult things that we've been recommended to do. Yet it's probably one of the most important things that we should do in order to keep safe. But the issue with that is when we are distancing ourselves from other people, it can lead to social isolation. It can lead to sadness, anxiety, even depression, because we feel disconnected. So what I'm encouraging you to do is, during this time of quarantine and social distancing, is to stay connected. And we can do this without the risk of contracting the virus because we have social media, we have phones, we have platforms by which we can stay connected to our friends, to our loved ones, to our family. And what this will do is help us and them feel supported. It will give us some kind of a pathway where we can share what we're going through. They can share with us their experiences as well. And we can just remind one another that we're in this together. No one is alone. We're facing this challenge as a team, and we can do it if we stay connected together.
1: We're back. Now, the inner lining of our blood vessels, our lymph vessels, and the heart is a thin layer of cells called endothelium. And if you lay them out flat, one cell thick, what's in your body would cover two tennis courts. Now, normally endothelium is very smooth, but when fats build up in the bloodstream, it becomes sticky. And so do the white blood cells and the platelets, and they all begin to stick to each other, and pretty soon those cells invade through the endothelium and begin to form plaque. Now, endothelial cells don't just sit there looking sleek and watertight. They're actually metabolic and biochemical factories. They're powerhouses that make a substance called nitric oxide. Now, nitric oxide is absolutely essential for healthy blood vessels and for a healthy heart. And what it does is it releases

0: Relaxes the blood vessels, and it can actually choose which ones to relax depending on when it's what's needed right then and there. It also prevents those white blood cells and platelets from getting sticky and starting to build up plaque. It keeps the muscles and the walls of the artery from growing into plaques, and it may even help to diminish plaques once they're established. So here's what we need for nitric oxide production. Pretend this is my nitric oxide factory. There are blocks everywhere. Each block is an amino acid. And amino acids make up proteins. There are about 20 in all. And different foods have different ratios. Vegetable protein has a different ratio to animal protein. So let's say this is animal protein over here, and the amino acid block that we need for nitric oxide happens to be on our vegetable protein. Now, protein, a lot more. It would still be on our animal proteins, but a lot more on our vegetable proteins. It's called L-arginine. Now, there's also an enzyme called nitric oxide synthase. And the arginine locks in there, and it activates that enzyme, and pretty soon, nitric oxide is made. However, there is a competing molecule for this enzyme called nitric oxide synthase, and it's called ADMA for short. I'm not going to give you the long name. If you want to know more, it's in Dr. Caldwell Esselstyn's book, but it's called ADMA. It blocks nitric oxide production, but what's amazing is there is a counteracting molecule called DDHA, and DDHA actually destroys ADMA. So off comes that, and it can no longer lock in, all right? Now, this is where all those cardiovascular risk factors come in. They can actually inactivate DDHA, and those would be things like a high cholesterol, high triglycerides, elevated homocysteine, insulin resistance, hypertension, and smoking tobacco. So normally, physical effort or strong emotions will cause the endothelium to start making nitric oxide. The blood vessels dilate, more blood gets to the heart muscle and the other parts of the body that really need it. A bit like this balloon. There you go, that nitric oxide makes those blood vessels dilate, and those blood vessels are nice and soft and stretchy. But if we don't have sufficient nitric oxide, then those blood vessels are rigid and they can't keep up with the need for more blood, and that's when you get angina or a heart attack. Now let me tell you a story about my friend Anne. She was a cardiac cripple. If I had took her shopping, I would have to put her in a wheelchair because she could not walk. Her heart would cause her pain. Now, she got to the point where she had angina just sitting at rest, and so she had to go to the hospital. They said that she couldn't lead until she had no angina at rest. They tried her on all the medications. It wasn't helping. They said she should go home and die. But what did I do? I switched her from an animal-based diet to a vegetable-based diet. And within one day, for the first time in 2 weeks, she had no chest pain and she was allowed to go home. The first thing we did was cleaned out her pantry. We got rid of all the animal protein products, replaced them with healthy vegetable protein, and her angina was gone. Pretty soon she was out walking around the yard. And that's how you can get remarkable change in just a few days. Did the plaque disappear yet? No. That's going to take some time. But her endothelium was already starting to heal, and it would be starting to help break down that plaque and reverse her cardiovascular disease.
1: What's for dinner tonight? Well, you might want to add something to the menu. A simple green salad. Green salad. Make a big difference. You see, recently the Adventist mortality study found that people who ate green salad had lower all-cause mortality. In other words, those who regularly enjoyed raw leafy greens lessened their risk of death. Isn't that reason enough to add a salad to your dinner plans? A green salad is another ageless advantage.
0: It's question time. Someone texted, I have anterior ischemia. What is this and how can I reverse it? Well, that means you have heart disease. There's a blockage in the main blood vessel that's used to supply blood and oxygen to the large area at the front of your heart. So listen very carefully to what Dr. Esselstyn says on this show. He'll tell you the diet that his patients use to reverse it. Someone called, I have an ulcer in my large intestine and a poor immune system. What should I eat?

0: Well, it sounds like it could be inflammatory bowel disease, which is more likely to occur when there is animal protein in the diet. In fact, twice as likely to occur. So I would encourage you to be on a completely plant-based diet. Have plenty of fruits and vegetables, whole grains and legumes, and take a probiotic on a daily basis to improve the bacterial makeup of your intestines. Someone called and says, I've stopped smoking by using nicotine replacement, but I've become addicted to it. How do I go about leaving it? Well, I want to start by saying congratulations. It's great that you have stopped smoking. That's a huge step because you're no longer exposed to the other 3,999 chemicals in the cigarette. But as you now know, nicotine is the addictive chemical in cigarettes, and that's all you're getting. I'd recommend that you look at how much you are currently using each day and begin a regime of slowly weaning it down over the next 3 to 4 months. So if you're now using 21 milligram patches, then switch to 14s. And after another month, perhaps drop down to the 7s. A month after that, begin to cut down on the lozenges or the gum that you're using to get your nicotine hits. Do that for a month, and then maybe it's time to stop completely. Well, keep those questions coming. Remember, you can phone, email, text, or Facebook me. And now, let's go shopping. Wheat is a favourite grain for two reasons. It's easy to separate from the seeds, from the plant, due to the gluten content, and the dough becomes elastic when it's mixed with liquid. This makes it very versatile, because then it can be cooked whole or turned into porridge, bread, or pasta. It's not surprising, then, that two-thirds of the grain consumed in America is wheat. Unfortunately, though, most of it is not whole wheat, even though that has well-established benefits, like 30% fewer strokes, less heart disease and type 2 diabetes, better weight management, less asthma, lower blood pressure, and fewer inflammatory diseases. Different varieties of wheat look fairly similar, but offer different nutrients and can be digested a little differently. So that people with celiac disease, who should avoid all wheat, gluten sensitivity, are able to tolerate farro, spelt, kamut, or Khorasan wheat. So experiment a little. You may be pleasantly surprised. Whole wheat is easy to cook. Wheat berries cook overnight in the crock pot. Wheat flakes take 30 to 40 minutes to steam. Bulgur wheat cooks in about 25 minutes. Whole wheat pasta like this in just 8 minutes. And whole wheat couscous is already cooked. Just soak in boiling water. It's that easy. Bon appetit. Dr. Esselstyn started working with these end-stage cardiac patients in the 1980s, and he continues to publish his results. When he publishes, there's often a backlash by other doctors who remain sceptical about the ability of patients to stay with the program. Here he describes his latest study focusing on compliance, and for the record, scepticism was again expressed by other physicians who perhaps find it easier to prescribe a pill for every ill.
1: It's a pill. We just finished a study with some 200 patients. 198, two were lost to follow-up. In other words, we had an adherence or compliance rate of 89.3, almost 90%. And of those who were compliant, and they all had significant cardiovascular disease, either proven by angiographic evaluation, EKGs, previous infarctions. 119 of the 177 had already previously had a stent or bypass operation, so they were sick. And over the next 3.75 years, there was only one major cardiac event of a patient having a stroke, which is 0.6%. But if you compare that across the board to the best that conventional cardiology will do, either in the Mediterranean study of Dolgoril, the Lyon study, the Natural History of Heart Disease from Columbia Presbyterian out of New York City, or Bill Bowden's Courage study, all those are at 20% or greater. So there's really close to a 30 or 35 fold difference. And I think the difference that we see is because we have felt very strongly about treating the causation of illness. There's been a basic covenant of trust between the caregiver and the patient since the days of Hippocrates that wherever possible, the caregiver will share with the patient what is the causation of the illness. And today in the cardiovascular

0: Vascular medicine, sadly, that's not being done.
1: The doctor-patient relationship is based on trust. But you're saying that physicians are not sharing everything with patients because they just don't believe that they're going to make those changes.
0: That's absolutely, totally false. I mean, we've proved that time and again. And in our most recent study of these 198 patients, our compliance rate adherence was 89.3, almost 90%. Why does that happen? Why does that happen? If you're going to make this work, I think you must show the patient respect. The only way I know to do that is give them my time. So when my secretary gives me the list, we never usually do more than 10 or 11 of these patients at a time with their spouse.
1: As a group.
0: And when we get this list, I personally, usually 2 weeks before they come, I insist upon personally calling every one of the patients so that I can get my arms around their story. They have an opportunity to ask questions of me so that coming to the seminar, we have a strong platform from which we can move forward. And then the seminar itself is 5.5 hours. And during that time, in vocabulary that they're going to understand, they have to know and learn exactly what they have been doing to cause this disease. What are the foods that every time they pass their lips, they decimate, injure, and destroy the inner lining of the artery? And what are the foods that if they eat, they will heal themselves? And I think that these people are so frightened by this disease, many of them walking around with the sword of Damocles hanging over their head. When is the other heart attack going to come? They are so delighted and empowered. When they start eating this way, their chest pain disappears, and they recognize historically from the previous experience we've had over the previous 30 years that they're on their way to cure themselves.
1: So tell me, what are the things you tell them they need to avoid from now on because it damages their arteries?
0: Well, with the sciences out there today, we know that any oil, olive oil, corn oil, soybean oil, safflower oil, sunflower, coconut oil in a cracker, oil in bread, oil in a salad dressing, oil will injure the endothelial cells. So will anything with a mother or a face, meat, fish, chicken and fowl, turkey, and dairy, milk, cream, butter, cheese, ice cream, and yogurt. I don't like my patients with heart disease to have nuts or avocado, nor in any excess of sugar, maple syrup, molasses, and honey. And I like it that they avoid coffee with caffeine. And we'll put our results up against anybody because it's just very exciting to see what can happen.
1: And what things, you're saying, the things they should avoid, what about the things that you encourage them to eat?
0: Well, we like them to eat a diet of whole grains for their cereal, bread, and pasta, 101 different types of legumes and beans, all these marvelous vegetables, red, yellow, and green, leafy vegetables, and some fruit. And now there are books with hundreds of wonderful recipes. The average American family rotates through how many different menus in the course of a 2 week period? Four to six.
1: Yes.
0: We're giving them now with various books close to 200 different recipes that are with food as delicious. So you take one pile of delicious food that's destroying your health and exchange it for another pile of delicious food that is restoring your health. Yeah. Your health. Yeah.
1: I love delicious food I want to eat. Don't go away. He's back after the break.
2: So, you've decided to get healthy? No more procrastination? No more excuses? You're really going to do it this time? Hey, that's great. But like most people, you're probably thinking about where you need to start. You know you'll have to change your diet, get into an exercise program. Probably you've already bought the running shoes. Well, before you jump in head first, let me encourage you to take a moment and think about another area that's vital to your health. Your rest. Wait a second, you say. I need to hit the weights. I need to get on the treadmill. How is resting going to make me healthy? Well, resting is just as important as exercise. It's the way we provide our bodies time to repair and rejuvenate. Don't forget, the human body has to fix itself, and that takes time. This is what makes regular, uninterrupted times of rest so important. When we don't get enough rest, the results can be deadly. A recent study found that chronic sleep loss could increase the severity of diabetes.

0: blood pressure, and obesity. Lack of sleep has also been linked to an increased risk of heart disease. So be sure to eat a healthy diet, yes. Use those new running shoes, yes. And get plenty of rest. Your body will thank you. And that's Creation Health.
1: We're back. Nick had a mini stroke at 23 years of age and has devoted the rest of his life to helping others make the same lifestyle changes that he's made. But for one of the most important people in his life, it came too late.
2: After the birth of my son 21 years ago, when he was 5 days old, the mother of my child died of complications with congestive heart failure. She had hyperthyroidism. And at that time, I didn't know enough about how to help her with this thyroid condition. And I was very depressed. I gave up my work. I had a medical clinic and doctors and educators working with me, and I just couldn't bring myself to come to work anymore. And I finally decided I needed to learn more about hormones and how the body works. And so I started attending conferences and studying with other doctors. And as I gained that information, I started applying some of those principles and learning about how to help people and work with doctors to help people to identify hypothyroidism or hyperthyroidism or depressed andropause, low testosterone or excess estrogen. And so I ended up helping and writing books and traveling around the world and lecturing. And now it's just the highlight of my life that I'm here at the lifestylemedicine.org conference. Some people need to lose weight. They need to modify what they're eating. Some are athletes. And I want to break the myth that protein and plants. I'm a plant-based competitive athlete, and in the year 2007, I took Team USA with Big Tim Nash and my son Nicholas to London, where we competed against Dubai, Germany, the UK, the world's strongest strength endurance athletes, and we curled and pressed 45-pound dumbbells, and the last team with the most lifts would win. We prevailed by only 5 lifts, but it was 5 lifts to show that a plant-based team could beat the world's strongest men on their animal-based diet. We all will die, but it's the quality of life. So I'm here to tell you that you can be your very best, and it may only take you a few months, maybe a year. Maybe it took you years to gain weight or have high cholesterol or heart disease or diabetes or even challenged with cancer. The only risk that people have is compliance. I go after business, I work with other colleagues, and I want to spread the word. I want to be healthy, wealthy, wise, happy, and joyous.
1: Healthy, wealthy, and wise, don't we all? 1 in 4 Americans over the age of 45 is taking a statin drug to lower cholesterol and to provide some cardiovascular protection. But does Dr. Esselstyn think that's enough?
3: The statin drugs have been around now for over 20 years, and the epidemic is raging as never before. I mean, there's no question that in somebody who's already had a cardiac disease, a statin can be of some benefit. But it's not going to cure the disease. It doesn't get the disease to go away. Every patient that we see in our practice comes, they're already coming loaded with a full cocktail of drugs, one of which, of course, is a statin drug. And it's because, you see, heart disease is not caused by a number. I mean, it's so classic. You can take a full dose of a statin drug, and you can grind your cholesterol numbers down to something that everybody would like, and the disease marches on. The classic example of that was this beloved TV commentator, Timothy Russert. Here he was, taking a gorilla dose of statin, LDL cholesterol at 70, and he's dead. Mm. Ruptured his plaque, and at autopsy, he was just loaded with vascular disease.
1: So, on the other hand, got diet, medications. What about the interventions like the balloon angioplasty, the stents, the bypasses? What role did they
3: have?
1: Well,
3: that's a mechanical approach to what really is basically a metabolic disorder. And obviously, it doesn't work. Sure, it's a temporary stopgap patch job. Time and again, you'll hear of somebody who has their first stent, then they have their second stent, their third, fourth, or fifth stent. I've had one patient who had as many as 51 stents. And then they eventually have to have a bypass. And then they have stents to keep the bypass open. And then they die of what? Congestive heart failure. Why?

because they've never had the causation of the illness treated. It's just been all this mechanical stopgap, mechanical stop. And that's really a tragic story, because when you think about it, the epidemiology of this disease is quite striking. I mean, there are multiple cultures on this planet today where cardiovascular disease

0: about eating plant-based, right? Mm. Why is it such a complicated thing to take the concept of plant-based nutrition, doctor it all up and make it just be, you know, good old USA type plant-based nutrition, which is beautifully, still can be beautifully healthy, but have a lot more variety than some of these cultures are enjoying themselves right now, and get the same results?
1: Do you think that there is too much variety and that we therefore eat too much?
0: I don't think eating too much. No, when you feel full with plant-based food, you don't have a whole lot of calories. You're not going to get obese. People who transition to this diet lose weight. They don't gain weight. Yeah.
1: Now you're an Olympic gold medalist, so you know about the rigors of an intensive training session. Can a whole food plant-based diet supply what an athlete needs or what a sports person needs?
0: What you're seeing today in athletics, increasingly the number of athletes who are really in tough competitive sports are transitioning to plant-based nutrition because they find that their recovery power is so much reduced, that is, after an event. And also, when you think about it, since they're bringing more and more nourishment to their muscles, they're going to be more effective. And somebody will say, well, gosh, where do you get your protein? Well, that's an absurd question when you think that right now the strongest man on the planet, a German man, has lifted over 1,200 pounds. He's all totally plant-based.
1: Well, that lays that one to rest. Now, you're in your 80s now. What's your exercise program? Can I ask that? Because your dad had a heart attack in his 40s,
0: yeah,
1: didn't he? So
0: right.
1: Genetics was against you, supposedly.
0: Right. Right.
1: But here you are, you're in your 80s. What are you doing typically?
0: Well, I give television interviews.
1: No.
0: I think it's important to try to keep pushing back the unrelenting tide a little bit. So I try to still bike regularly, and when the weather is particularly inclement, I may end up going to a pool to do some swimming, and at least three times a week do some resistance exercise. I think it's important to maintain a reasonable amount of musculature so you can carry on in the daily activities that you want with a passion. And that's pretty much the limit as far as what I do, yeah.
1: Well, that's great. I think that's a testament to the lifestyle that you've chosen to live, that you
0: well,
1: and your
0: I
1: wife
0: have to thank
1: are living.
0: Well, I have to thank my wife. I mean, I never could have taken this path if it hadn't been for Anne and her embracing it enthusiastically and being such an integral part, especially from the management of being so creative with making and writing books on plant-based recipes and so forth.
1: Yes.
0: It's key.
1: Yes, and I've
0: seen
1: her work.
0: Most people, when you suddenly tell them that you'd like them to make this transition, this is new to them, and they're like a puppy in the deep grass, and they need some guidance, they need help, and that's why these books can be very helpful.
1: Thank you so much for being with us today.
0: My treat. Thank you.
1: And his book is actually co-authored with his wife, Anne, who included many of her recipes in the second half. It's a good go-to if you want to know more. So before you put any more food past your lips, ask yourself if it will injure the life jacket of your blood vessels. You need those life jackets for the rest of your life, so don't put them at risk. If you have angina, claudication, heart disease, or head strokes, then consider your options. I would encourage you to try the therapeutic diet that Dr. Esselstyn prescribes. And for all of us, let's replace one pile of delicious food that's destroying our health and replace it with another pile of delicious food that will restore our health. Thanks for watching Go Healthy for Good. I'll see you next time.

Hope Channel's reaching people around the world with the message of Christ. And our mission is to reach 1 billion people with the message of eternal hope. If you think of a fruit tree, you plant it once, year after year, it continues to bear fruit. It blesses you with nourishment, sweetens the air, and while also providing shade. That's what a charitable remainder trust can be. If you've owned real property for many years, its value has increased significantly. By donating that real estate in kind to a charitable remainder trust, you can delay capital gains tax, receive an ongoing income stream, and also receive an immediate income tax deduction in the year of the donation. It's like planting a tree that continues to bear fruit for your life, while also producing a harvest of hope. For more hope from your screen, scan the QR code to learn how your planned gift can help us reach 1 billion people.

Hello friends, this is Pastor Doug Batchelor, and I want to thank you for watching Amazing Facts on Good News Television. And I want to thank you for supporting Good News TV. You know, this program is seen all over the state of Arizona, and we should never underestimate the power of television in sharing the gospel. We hear reports in our office all the time of people whose lives have been transformed by hearing the word and the variety of programs that reach so many different facets of people's lives. And so we'd like to encourage you to continue watching. It does something in your heart when you hear the word. And the power of the word through TV is enhanced, of course, with a visual medium. So share Good News TV with your friends and do all you can to help keep it on the air. 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And while you're at it, tell your friends also about Amazing Facts. 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

as the Mayflower first caught sight of land off the coast of Massachusetts. That first group of pilgrims could not have imagined what would become of this land. Whilst they were only seeking a place where they could experience freedom of worship, as with many things in life, the reality became much bigger than the original idea. Landing here in Plymouth Rock and settling nearby, the pilgrims struggled through the first winter, losing over 40 of their friends. But due to the generosity of some of the local Native Americans, the rest made it through.

As the years passed and more people made the journey over, settlements were founded and the East Coast became more and more populated until eventually there were 13 colonies. During the rise of what would become the United States of America, these 13 colonies were under the rule of the British Crown. But tension would build over the years until eventually war broke out between the colonies and the Crown. The British were defeated, and the colonies would go on to sign the Declaration of Independence here in the Independence Hall in Philadelphia in 1776, July the 4th. 4 days later, on July the 8th, the bells would ring out in Philadelphia as the Declaration was read out. One of the bells that was rung is believed to have been Liberty Bell, which thereafter would go on to become a symbol of freedom.

Over the years, America will become a haven for those seeking refuge from religious persecution. Although Western Europe had gone through a reformation, in many cases, the movement of reform had stagnated. And whilst the new religion would have some different beliefs, often they administered control and discipline like the Mother Church and did not take kindly to dissenters and non-conformists. Some coming over were seeking new opportunities, and this new land with an undiscovered interior would prove fertile terrain. The new pilgrims recognized the tyranny that had been imposed in Europe with state-run churches and were familiar with the corruption where church officials and priests were sometimes little more than civil servants. Thus, as the founding father set out the Constitution and the Bill of Rights that would form the basis of the United States of America, they were very careful that the two institutions of church and state should remain separate. It would read, "Congress shall make no law respecting the establishment of religion or prohibiting the free exercise thereof." The church would not be beholden to the state, and the state could not act in the special interest of any particular church, but rather treat all people equally in the sight of the law. It was Benjamin Franklin who said, "When religion is good, I conceive it will support itself." And so in America, they sought to have a religion that did not rely on the support of the state. And so this encouraged more than one church to form. There was not, and there is not, a national church of America, an official denomination or religion, but rather America was founded on the principle of the separation of church and state. This, more than anything else, is what helped make America great and has been the cause of its prosperous past and present. Freedom of religion lies at the foundation of all other freedoms, and once this goes, the others will crumble in quick succession. America will be a fertile ground for many churches to flourish, and over the upcoming weeks and months, we will see some of the movements that took here and grew in this land of liberty. Stay with us over the upcoming episodes as we continue this journey and as we explore our lineage.

America as a nation was sought after initially by those fleeing religious persecution in Europe. Yet upon arriving in the New World, many people slipped into religious lethargy as the pressures and opportunities of the New World enveloped their lives. In the 17 and 1800s, two revivals would take place known as the Great Awakening. An integral individual in the first Great Awakening was George Whitefield. George Whitefield attended Oxford University and was a member of the Holy Club along with John and Charles Wesley that sought to lead practical and spiritual revival in their lives and communities. Upon graduating, he didn't settle in a church, but became a popular outdoor itinerant preacher and traveled to America 8 times during his life. He died here in America and is buried here in this church in Newburyport, Massachusetts. In the 1740s, it's likely that apart from the King of England, George Whitefield was the most well-known Englishman in America. His captivating sermons thrilled large audiences all up and down the eastern seaboard and led to a revival amongst all denominations, in particular the Baptists. He is the first preacher who preached to the enslaved in the South, and this Great Awakening was the first time that African Americans had embraced Christianity in large numbers. This first Great Awakening led to a multiplication of churches and greater respect and cooperation between all denominations.

Some say that this period had an impact on the changes America was soon to undergo. Some scholars argue that the evangelical movement of the 1740s played a key role in the development of democratic thought, as well as the belief in the free press and that information should be shared unbiased and uncontrolled. The American War of Independence and the Declaration of Independence would happen a few decades later. The Second Great Awakening began around 1800 and continued until the 1830s. One name that is associated with this revival at this time in America is Charles Finney. He brought the camp meeting to town and established a revival formula that became copied in many other churches at the time. This included praying for people in public by name, allowing women to testify and pray in public to mixed audiences, appointing a pew at the front of the church as the anxious bench, having a room where you could meet and pray with people, and the meetings would be protracted over several weeks in town. In small chapels all across the East Coast, and as well as in large cities, the revival took place. It was especially strong in the northeasterly states in America, and it marked a significant shift where it moved beyond the educated elite to those less educated and less wealthy. A byproduct of this revival were the other reform movements that it encouraged, such as the temperance movement, the abolition of slavery, and women's rights. Structures were being broken down and the gospel was spreading. God was using the ordained clergy and laymen alike to share the message and bring revival. This would pave the way for people to accept the messages that humble, often unlearned men and women would share in the years ahead. God has never been restricted academically, structurally, or by social class. He has used, and he will continue to use, humble servants to preach his message. Another revival will come to this world before the return of Jesus, a revival such as this world has never seen before. And God is looking for people, men and women, young and old, who will be willing to be used by him.

William Miller was the oldest of 16 children and was born in Loehampton, New York. His parents were Christians, and in his home, there were only three books, the Bible, the Psalter, and the Prayer Book. He had an insatiable desire to learn and would read these over and over again. But his desire to learn would lead him to others in the area with more extensive libraries than in his home. He would borrow books, and by the light of burning pine knots, he would read them late into the night. This soon distinguished him as one of the most educated people in his area, both of his own age group and those older as well. As William Miller reached the age of marriage, he met a young lady named Lucy Smith here in the town of Poultney, Vermont, a few miles from where he lived. After they got married, he moved here to this town and found out that they had a library here. Here he would spend hours day after day and was introduced to the writings of Voltaire, David Hume, and Thomas Paine, all great deists. Deists believe that God created the world and set it in motion, but after that he took a step backwards, detaching himself from the everyday affairs of man. William Miller would go on to become a deist. In 1812, America was at war with England, and William Miller had a strong sense of patriotism, and like his father before him, he volunteered to fight for his country. In the town of Poultney, where he lived, 47 men volunteered to fight on the condition that he would be their officer.

0: Two things stood out in William's mind from this war. The first was when a shell, just like this one from the Battle of Plattsburgh, exploded within 2 feet of him and three other men. Whilst the other sustained injuries, he walked away unscathed. The second was the Battle of Plattsburgh itself. The Americans were heavily outnumbered. The British were much better trained and experienced, having just defeated Napoleon, yet they were soundly beaten by an army they should have routinely defeated. The protection and providence of God was vividly impressed upon his mind and was not something he could easily shake. Returning to his hometown after the death of his father, he would sometimes attend church with his mother, his wife, and his children. Whilst he was a deist, he enjoyed listening to his uncle preach, and he also wanted his children to attend church. When his uncle was away, however, one of the deacons would read a prepared sermon, and one Sunday he told his mother that he did not want to go to church because he found the deacon's reading to be boring. He did say, however, that he will be open to reading in the future if an opportunity arose. Like any good mother would, she arranged for him to be the reader the next time his uncle was away, and it turned out that the sermon was about parental duties and the importance of prayer. Whilst he was reading, he broke down crying, struck by the inconsistency, by the fact that he did not pray, yet he encouraged his children to pray. Suddenly, the character of the Savior was vividly impressed upon his mind, how he would atone for our sins and suffer death in our place. He later said, "God opened my eyes, and oh my soul, what a beautiful Savior I saw Jesus to be." He fell in love with Jesus and the Bible, and this would take him on a journey that would go far in life. The love of Jesus can melt the most stony of hearts. Whilst William believed in God, it was an impersonal God. Yet when he saw the loving character of God, it melted his heart and pierced through his logical and rational mind. Maybe you are someone, or you know someone, who has similar doubts that William had. Pray. Pray that they may see the love of God. Pray that they may open their hearts and allow him to come in. When I was growing up, if you wanted to study history or do research on a particular topic, there was really only one option that we had, and that was to read a book.
1: And I never really used to like reading that much. So we decided to create a resource that would translate this written information into the language of today.
0: My name's Adam Ramden.
1: And my name is Clive Kute.
0: And we are the co-founders of Lineage Journey.
1: Back in 2016, I was reading The Great Controversy, and I was really struggling to find any relevant video resources that I could use to aid me in my study. So I decided to approach Adam about the possibility of making some videos on the Reformation.
0: So we started filming in the end of 2016, and in 2017, we released 48 videos that covered the period of the early church all the way through to the end of the Reformation. Then in 2018 and 19, we released another 52 episodes on church history. These have now been viewed all over the world in over 100 countries, covering about 50 different languages, and we have over 3 million views online.
1: These videos have been used as a resource in both secular and Christian schools, as well as several church denominations across the globe, using Bible studies, study groups, as well as play to the general congregation.
0: They also make a great online evangelistic tool where people are able to share them. And we've seen them go into countries that we ourselves can't go, countries that are Muslim, countries where the Christian message cannot go. One of the challenges we have, though, is that amongst our team of almost 10 people, we are all volunteers on this project, sacrificing our time, our effort, and our energy in order to make these resources together.
1: Just to put things into perspective, each Lineage episode, as well as the filming, takes an additional 2 to 3 days in post-production. That is a lot of time and sacrifice that this team has made in putting 100 episodes together.
0: So we need to raise the funds to cover the cost of the filming, as well as the continued production costs that come after that.
1: So for as little as $1 a month, you can help us to expand this

0: Ministry to create new resources to reach more people across the world.
1: Thank you for visiting this page and taking the time to watch this video. We really appreciate that. Thank you for your support of the ministry so far, and we ask that you would prayerfully consider being a partner with us on this Patreon page. May God bless you, and we ask that you continue to keep this ministry and our future plans in prayer.

William was in love with Jesus and set out to read his Bible again, sitting here in this room and starting in Genesis chapter 1, verse 1. He made his way methodically through the Bible using his Cruden's Concordance. When he came across a word or a verse that he did not understand, he would cross-reference it until he came to a full understanding. He came to Daniel 8:14. Unto 2,300 days, then shall the sanctuary be cleansed, and did not understand it. Rather than reading on, he stopped there, stayed there, studied it out, and his conclusions would have a far-reaching impact. The motivating factor in William's life was not a pursuit of head knowledge, but it was his love of Jesus. It was a deep love and a force that kept him going. As he continued his study of Daniel 8, he came to the conclusion that Jesus would come in about 25 years. As he studied and restudied, he concluded in 1818 that Jesus would come around the year 1843. Yet despite having this great news, he did nothing about it, keeping it mainly to himself. He did tell a few friends, but did nothing publicly. He was worried that he would be made fun of and did not want to leave his hometown to speak. He did write some articles that were published, but as yet he had done no preaching. William struggled with the call to preach for 13 years. He heard in his mind over and over the words, "Go and tell the world." Finally, one day, he made a prayer of commitment that if he was asked to preach, then he would go. He felt this was a pretty safe fleece, for no one was going to ask a 50-year-old farmer to preach about the second coming. Not long after, his doorbell rang and his nephew Irvin Guilford was there, and he asked him if he would come to Dresden to share the things that he had been studying. Rather than being thankful his prayer had been answered, he stormed out the door angrily. He walked out of his house and came to this maple grove here and paced up and down. His daughter Lucy followed him, and after watching a while, she went back inside and said, "Mommy, something's wrong with Daddy." You see, something was wrong. He was under conviction and could not reason his way out of it. His nephew lived over half an hour away, which meant he left his house before Miller prayed the prayer of commitment, and he could thus see the moving of God in this situation. As the sign says, he went in a farmer and came out a preacher. After accepting the call to preach, Miller traveled extensively over the next 10 years across the northeastern part of the United States with his prophecy chart and Bible with him. Many were converted, and the revival wasn't linked to a particular denomination. Although Miller was a Baptist, one estimate has him winning over 40,000 to the Baptist Church and over 40,000 to the Methodist Church. It was not long before he would meet up with Joshua V. Hine, thus extending his influence from the spoken word to the written word. Maybe God is calling you to the ministry to preach. Maybe you have been resisting his call like William did for 13 years. I want to assure you that the best place to be is safe in the peace that you are not resisting the Holy Spirit, and that you

As the word was preached that Jesus was coming soon, very soon, the movement gained traction and momentum. Whilst there were doubters and scoffers, the numbers of those waiting for Jesus' return swelled. The movement was at its strongest in the northeast of the United States of America, though it was by no means limited to just being an American phenomenon. Before the days of email and internet communications, God's Spirit was moving on different people around the world as they studied His Word and came to similar conclusions. In England, a preacher named Edward Irving proclaimed the soon return of Jesus. In Germany, Johann Bengel. In South America, Manuel de la Cunza. This was a worldwide revival, fulfilling the text in Daniel 12, verse 4, that says, at the time of the end, men would run to and fro, and knowledge would be increased. Knowledge of the Bible, but in particular, knowledge of the books of Daniel and Revelation. The believers initially expected Jesus to return in the spring of 1844, and when he did not, this produced some disappointment, but they were greatly encouraged when Samuel Snow's studies revealed the prophecy pointed towards October the 22nd. This brought great revival amongst the believers as they wanted to put their wrongs right and be ready to meet Jesus when he comes. They wanted their lives to show evidence of their faith. Some sold their houses, others closed their businesses. Some farmers left their crops in their fields, and many others got baptized. Charles Fitch was a minister who baptized many people in the autumn of 1844. And unfortunately, on one occasion, because there were so many people to baptize and he spent so long in the chilly New England waters, he caught pneumonia. He died on October the 14th. But due to the faith that he and his family shared in the soon return of Jesus, they believed they would see him in just a few weeks. His obituary would spell this out. The believers in the locality of William Miller's farm gathered on his property to wait for Jesus' return and stood here on this rock, today known as Ascension Rock. They believed they would ascend to heaven. When Jesus did not come, they suffered a bitter disappointment and their hopes were dashed. They had hung their lives on the belief that Jesus was coming soon, and now he hadn't. Was their faith in vain? Was it presumption? Could they recover from the embarrassment, ridicule, and shame they would face? Henry Emmons later said, "I waited all Tuesday, and dear Jesus did not come. I waited all the forenoon of Wednesday, but after 12 o'clock, I began to feel faint. My natural strength was leaving me very fast, and I lay prostrate for 2 days without any pain, sick with disappointment." Hiram Edson later commented, "Our fondest hopes and expectations were blasted, and such a spirit of weeping came over us as I have never experienced before. It seemed that the loss of all earthly friends could have been no comparison. We wept and wept till the day dawned." The believers would now be challenged to live by faith, to hang on to God, and to trust His promises when they didn't know how, to have faith in the moments of darkness, and to trust when it doesn't seem to make sense. This would be their test, and it's a test that comes our way as well. Let us remember when it does, that His eye is on the sparrow, and He watches over us in the good times as well as in the tough times.

Bad news on the fitness front. Nearly 70 million Americans are now classified as inactive, or better known as couch potatoes. So here's the question. What do you call children whose parents are couch potatoes? That's right, tater tots. Today's program is entitled American Idol. We'll be right back.

0: Hi, welcome to Abundant Living. This is Curtis Akins, your co-host. I'd like to introduce my beautiful bride of wonderful 18 years of marital bliss, Paula Akins.
1: Oh, okay. I thought I was going to say that part, but okay.
0: Yeah, well, I beat you to it. Maybe next program you can say that.
1: His wonderful wife.
0: Yes, wonderful, beautiful. It's been a wonderful 18 years, hasn't it, Ben? Yes, all right. Praise the Lord. Okay, let's go for another 18. What do you say?
1: That's fine. If Jesus delayed his coming. Oh, that's right.
0: All right, that's right.
1: Only.
0: Okay.
1: Okay.
0: Now, we got some couch potatoes. We got some tater tots.
1: I know you got...
0: we need to get them to start moving. So that's why we call this program American Idol. Of course, the last name is spelled differently, I-D-L-E, not I-D-O-L.
1: Right?
0: So I know this is an international program, but here in the United States, I think also programs around the world have different talent programs of singing. So, but here in America, we have American Idol talent show. So it's called American Idol because we are idol, and we need to get them to start moving.
1: Well, this is a part of that new series that we're talking
0: about now,
1: and that the eight natural remedies.
0: Yeah, and let's talk about that, because this is a running series, like my wife said, of the eight natural remedies, mm-hmm. and this is coined from one of the authors that we'll be talking about, Ellen G. White, who mentions this in a book called Counsels on

0: health pace 90. And so therefore, and there's an acronym. So what are the 8 natural remedies, honey? And there's an acronym for people to remember those 8 natural remedies. Let's walk them through that, honey.
1: Okay, well, that acronym is New Start.
0: Okay.
1: I like that word anyway, but there was a gentleman that was having a time trying to remember the acronym or trying to put together these 8 natural remedies, and so he kind of coined it in this word called New Start.
0: Okay.
1: And actually, the N stands for nutrition. The E stands for exercise. The W stands for water. The S, sunshine. The T, temperance. A, air. R, rest. And T, trust in divine guidance. Now, Of course, when you look at this word, new start, I like what David says in the Psalms. I thank you, God, you're so wonderfully and magnificently made.
0: Yes, see.
1: And it goes so much along with this program, American Idol. And so with that in mind, you know, that really that T, trust in divine guidance, is at the end of that word.
0: Mm-hmm.
1: But really and truly, we all know that unless the T, trust in divine guidance, is first and foremost,
0: right,
1: there's no way that the rest of it's going to work.
0: Yeah,
1: okay?
0: Absolutely. So that's very good. And we're going to walk through each of those 8 health principles for the next coming weeks.
1: Mm-hmm.
0: And today is going to be one of those, we're actually going to cover 2 of those principles in one program. As one of my pathfinders used to say years ago, we're going to kill 2 stones with 1 bird. So we're going to be talking about American Idol exercise in addition to also air as well. So we're going to talk about that as well.
1: Well, you got 2 main references. We talked about that before. The 2 main references of individuals that we are really want to be looking at for getting that reference to the information we need to have for this particular program. And what are those references again?
0: Okay, the 2 main references we'll be using for the 8 Natural Remedies series. Number 1 is God's Word. God's Word is the standard of truth for healthful living as far as that is concerned, and other Bible doctrines as well. And the 2nd reference is Alan White, an author that's been well known to be inspired by God by millions of people around the world, based on the Library of Congress in Washington, D.C., the most translated author in the United States, 2nd in the world. And people who follow the counsel of this author, along with God's Word, has a degree of health and longevity than the rest of the population, Seventh-day Adventist Christians. So therefore, we're going to share with the people what Seventh-day Adventists have known for years and other people have incorporated to live longer lives for Jesus Christ.
1: Well, you made a comment, and that was that God's Word actually talks about physical activity. And so where do we go from now? You know that somebody's going to say, is that really in the Word of God?
0: Is that really in the Word
1: of
0: God?
1: Is that really there?
0: Exercise,
1: yeah.
0: Well, you know, God's Word has a lot to say about exercise. God's Word talks about we should exercise discerning truth and error. The Bible says that we should run with patience. The Bible says we should walk in the light. So those are good physical activities, right, honey? I mean,
1: yes,
0: you know, exercise,
1: yeah.
0: Run and walk. But again, that's from a spiritual standpoint. I want to turn to the book 1 Timothy chapter 4. And in these programs for the next coming weeks, we'll be using God's Word as our standard of truth. So I advise you to have your Bibles ready. And if you don't, just want to jot these texts down. But let's put exercise in its proper perspective. 1 Timothy chapter 4, and I'm going to look at verse 8 and also verse 7. Verse 8, for bodily exercise profiteth little, but godliness is profitable unto all things, having promise of the life that is now, is, and of that which is to come. Exercise thyself unto godliness. Mm-hmm. There's a lot of people out there, honey, they're exercising every day or every other day, and they want to make sure they get that exercise in, and that's good. But again, what's even more important is to exercise godliness, piety, reverence, holy, all right? So therefore, let's put things in a proper perspective. We're not negating that exercise is not important. It is body to exercise, but again, to exercise godliness is even more important still because it's profitable for all things. So it has a good balance as far as in relationship to the spiritual versus the physical.
1: So you're saying that you can get really so caught up in the exercise activity.

0: activity until that takes prominence.
1: Yes.
0: And so you're just saying that.
1: And we neglect the exercising of being godly Christian because we're so focused on the physical exercise. So this verse brings out that point.
0: Okay.
1: Now, looking at exercise from a biblical perspective again, let's go to the book of the Bible, which is Genesis. In chapter 2, Genesis chapter 2, we're going to look at something else when it comes to exercising. Genesis chapter 2. Verse 15, and the Lord God took the man and put him into the Garden of Eden to dress it and to keep it. So God instructed Adam and Eve, our first parents, not only to just eat grapes and fruits or whatever, but they were also there to work the garden, to dress it, that means physical activity, and to keep it, that means to preserve, to attend to the garden as well. So they were engaged in physical activity.
0: Well, you know, we already talked about in the area of nutrition, how important it was that God put the food in the first book of the Bible, how important it was. Now here he is speaking also about activity levels.
1: That's right, absolutely.
0: So Adam and Eve did not just eat fruits and vegetables. They walked around in the garden. They did some exercise.
1: And they were working. They were exercising those bodies. That's right.
0: What about research? What's the newest research that actually talks about inactivity?
1: Yes. Stephen Blair probably is one of the world's most premier experts on exercise. As a matter of fact, he is the scientific researcher for the U.S. Surgeon General as far as exercise and health in the United States. And he says, to simply put, that inactivity is this nation's number one public enemy for the 21st century.
0: Wow.
1: There's been numerous studies on inactivity in relationship to predicting mortality, also exercise or activity and its impact on mental clarity, Alzheimer's and dementia. And so, therefore, there's a lot of information as far as inactivity in relationship to 60% of deaths attributed to inactivity. So therefore, that's why it's very important to exercise. We have a graphic of a muscle because we need to look at this and see what really happens when we exercise our muscle. Let's go to the screen at this time. Our muscles have many bundles within muscle fibers. So when we exercise, we move our muscles, we walk and we move our arms, these muscle fibers, they expand, they also contract. And with that in mind, we have the blood vessels there as well. So therefore, when we walk, when we move our legs, our arms, our bodily muscles, our blood vessels, of course, are now stimulated and increases circulation, increases blood flow. That's why exercising our muscles is very critical for blood circulation as well.
0: Okay, we talked about God.
1: Okay.
0: And the activity in the garden.
1: Right.
0: We talked about researchers and
1: That's
0: inactivity.
1: Right. Mm-hmm.
0: And so now the other person we're talking about is Ellen G. White. And what does she have to say about inactivity?
1: Well, she says quite a bit about inactivity. And of course, those who follow her counsel, along with God's word, has shown to be more healthier than most of the American population. She has a profound statement on inactivity. Mm. Let's go to the screen at this time. I call it rusting away. More people die for want of exercise than through over fatigue. Very many more rust out than wear out. Councils on Health, page 173. So that's very profound, okay? So of course, a lot of people are over fatigue and workaholics, but what's even more critical of those who are not doing anything, American Idol, rusting out. So honey, let's get the people moving here. What are some of the things that people can do to increase their activity level? Let's help them out.
0: Well, first of all, I brought my friend along with me that we use a lot when we're doing our programs in the community, weight loss programs. And let me just go ahead and bring that up first, because a lot of times people are so surprised at when we talk about weight.
1: Oh, my goodness.
0: Okay, now,
1: okay,
0: you know, now,
1: okay.
0: Now, this is 5 pounds of fat.
1: Just 5 pounds.
0: 5 pounds, okay, and it's heavy. It's assimilation. It's not really fat, but it's assimilation. And believe it or not, people always stop at our table when they see this, and they'll say, oh my goodness, 5 pounds of fat.
1: Oh my goodness.
0: Okay, but you know what? From inactivity, we can put that weight on.
1: That's true.
0: The name of the game is to get active.
1: Yes.
0: But guess what? This is 5 pounds gained. But how about 5 pounds
1: lost. That's
0: now, how
1: right.
0: can we lose?

0: It's those 5 pounds that we're showing you right now, and that is when we talk about activity level, one of the things that we like to do, we have, first of all, our stretch bands and stuff. We love to just, you know, we have all kind of stuff at our house that we actually use, and stretch bands are one of them. These are really inexpensive. You can get them up in any of your
1: Walmart,
0: any of your stores. Any of your stores, you can actually get those, the bands. You put them under your feet, and you actually stretch. You're stretching a muscle.
1: It has a sheet that you can have a program you can work out with that, very lightweight.
0: And then, of course, people say, well, you know, I don't have money for that. You know, I ain't got time for that. So let's, how about while you're sitting there watching TV, you can get just your regular water bottles, these like 16 ounce water bottles, and while you're watching TV, you can just do some stretching just
1: moving
0: with those
1: muscles
0: alone. You know what I'm saying?
1: Increase circulation.
0: You know, any kind of activity is better than no activity at all.
1: Okay.
0: And of course, I have on me my pedometer. My pedometer is number uno. I mean, I put my pedometer on my nightstand at night when I go to bed. In the morning, I put the pedometer on, and the name of the game for me is just to increase that activity as I watch the numbers on the pedometer increase.
1: Right.
0: That I can really see what's going on. But I think we also have a graphic that talks about the pedometer.
1: Yeah, let's talk about the value of the pedometer. Let's go to the screen at this time. The value of the pedometer. These little devices were shown to increase physical activity by just over 2,000 steps per day. So when people put a pedometer on, of course, you increase your steps, about 2,000 steps per day, so keep people, start moving. Last graphic we want to show is we had a Biggest Loser at First Church in Huntsville, Alabama. We're in our second season. By the time you see this, we've probably been in our third season. And one of the things we did is we went and moved them to the gym. This is a 6 week course. So let's go to the screen at this time and let's talk about what's going on here, honey.
0: Well, I tell you what, we had 70-some people, 76 people that actually we're involved this year with our Biggest Loser program, and we are exercising. We had to go in there. They all have pedometers on.
1: That's right.
0: We have a walking tape we're actually using, and you can kind of see we're having fun. And by the way, the little girl in the front, I mean, she just jumped on out there with her mama and just started exercising with us, although it was an adult program.
1: That's right. She hung with us for the last 6 weeks.
0: Yep, you could see that anybody coming up in there is going to actually want to do what's going on, and so their name in the game was actually to get them moving.
1: That's right.
0: And speaking about getting people moving, Curtis.
1: Moving to the kitchen, huh?
0: I know we got to move into the kitchen because, you know, after we get finished cooking, we got to go and take our walk, all
1: right? That's
0: right. And so, you know, it's time for us to go into that kitchen, and we're going to be making a wonderful recipe, a tofu stuffed manicotti, and we're going to do mini herbal bread. Get your paper and your pencil and meet us in the kitchen.
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0: Well, we're going to be doing a recipe that's also a low-cal recipe. Talking about that exercise and inactivity. We want to make sure that food is matching that as well.
1: Let's look at
0: the actual recipe.
1: Okay.
0: Tofu stuffed manicotti. It calls for 1 8-ounce package of manicotti shells, 1 16-ounce water-packed tofu extra firm, 1/4 cup of vegan Parmesan alternative, 1 teaspoon of garlic powder, 1 teaspoon of onion powder, 1 teaspoon of sea salt, 1 tablespoon of Italian seasoning, and 1 26-ounce jar of spaghetti sauce.
1: Okay, now this is going to be good.
0: It's a good recipe, Curtis, and it's easy to fix and everything. So what's going to happen is I'm going to go ahead on and just start off by just putting a little bit of my sauce into my 9x13 glass dish. And I use about almost a cup.
1: All right.
0: Almost a cup. Okay, we're going to sit over to the side because we're now going to actually make the filling. Now, in the filling, this is extra firm tofu.
1: Extra
0: we're
1: going
0: to use this in a place of
1: ricotta cheese.
0: Ricotta cheese.
1: Okay.
0: All right. And all I'm going to do is just mash it up.
1: Now, extra firm is, again, there's different textures. There's firm, extra firm, there's soft. So it needs to be extra firm.
0: Well,
1: for this
0: I like to use the extra firm. You know, you can use the firm also as well, but I like to use the extra firm on this one. Okay.
1: Has a better texture.
0: Yeah, because it's got to look like either cottage cheese or it has to look like the ricotta.
1: Okay.
0: Okay.
1: Good. All right.
0: That's the name of the game because, you know, remember now, we're actually cutting the calories down on this one. And so with that in mind, I'm going to just mash a little bit more. Yeah.
1: So we don't need to exercise and then eat a fattening food.
0: No, we don't.
1: No, we don't.
0: Okay. Now,

0: Let's go ahead on and put in here the other ingredients, okay?
1: Okay,
0: what I want you to put in,
1: here?
0: We're going to put in our Italian seasoning.
1: This is Italian seasoning, okay.
0: Okay, and you know, instead of the Italian, you can always use parsley as well.
1: Oh, okay.
0: Okay, we're going to put the onion powder and the garlic powder.
1: Okay, I know one of these
0: onion,
1: is...
0: That's onion.
1: This onion.
0: And that's garlic.
1: And that's garlic.
0: And this is garlic. Okay, let's get all the goodies out. Okay, and we got the onion. And did we get all the goodies out? Okay.
1: We ain't got no goodies out. Okay. They just don't want to come out at all. Okay, there we go.
0: Okay, let's stir that around there. Okay, and this is really what makes the seasoning for this well.
1: So let's now, tofu is bland, but it just absorbs the flavors of
0: whatever it's
1: whatever
0: next to, it picks
1: just grabs
0: up.
1: It up.
0: Absolutely.
1: Okay.
0: Now, let's go ahead on and put in, the salt. Let's go ahead
1: salt.
0: And sprinkle that salt in.
1: Okay.
0: Okay. I'll give that flavor we need to have for that.
1: I can smell it now.
0: Oh, doesn't it smell good?
1: Mm-hmm,
0: doesn't it smell
1: it
0: good?
1: Does.
0: Now, I'm going to put in, I want you to just put in a little bit, just half of that Parmesan. This is the vegan Parmesan alternative. Okay?
1: Okay.
0: All right. And we're going to stir that in.
1: So now the rest, you're going to put it on top?
0: On top.
1: Okay.
0: Okay? So.
1: And they can get the vegan Parmesan alternative.
0: At the
1: regular grocery store now.
0: Yes, they're selling it now. They're selling it now in the regular grocery stores.
1: And this is preferred over the regular Parmesan because this doesn't have the calories, doesn't have the saturated fat, doesn't have the cholesterol.
0: That's right. That's the bottom line. Now, guess what? We already did our manicotti shells. We've already cooked them for about at least 7 minutes because we're going to actually fill these, you know. I remember back in the day when they were dry and I was trying to do them when they were dry and fill them up, what happens, the inside will shrink as it cooks in the oven.
1: Oh.
0: So now we're going to do it that way. But I got something new that I'm going to be doing too, Curtis. That is, we're going to put this, Christina said, how do you get that inside those shells?
1: Yeah, how do you
0: So
1: do
0: what
1: it?
0: We're going to do is we're going to take a big spoon, and we're just going to put this mixture right on in this bag.
1: Okay, I thought we were supposed to put it inside the shell.
0: We are.
1: Oh.
0: I'm just going to do a few of them so they can get a chance to see what it's like.
1: Okay.
0: And then once we do that, we're going to actually just close the shell up. We're going to make a little itty-bitty cut in the bottom of the bag right here.
1: What they do when they decorate cakes, huh?
0: That's right.
1: Okay.
0: And then all we're going to do is take our shell, and we're going to
1: and just squeeze
0: it inside.
1: Oh, look at there. Wow.
0: So we filled it up.
1: You are so smart.
0: Well, not
1: you think
0: really.
1: I would be as smart as you?
0: No, it's not that I'm smart. It's that I study and look at a lot of this stuff and see what my other cooks out there are doing. And so, you know, I mean, I'm like, okay, that looks good to me.
1: Yeah.
0: That looks good to me. I mean, why struggle to try to put that all in there?
1: Okay.
0: If you would take that for me and just take a spatula and just kind of move it around a little bit real lightly there, because we're going to sit our first shell down in there.
1: All right.
0: And put up a little bit more in there. Fill it up. Fill it up.
1: Okay. The tricks of the trade.
0: Tricks of the trade. And then we're going to just, that's enough.
1: Okay.
0: We're just going to lay it down. Okay?
1: All right.
0: We're going to do another one there. Open it up.
1: Okay.
0: Squeeze it, squeeze it.
1: That is so easy to do.
0: Okay. You think it's easy to do?
1: I mean, okay, I know what's next. I'm going to do the third one.
0: Uh-oh.
1: All right.
0: Okay.
1: But you know what? You're doing so fine. I mean, let this, you know, you keep doing that, honey.
0: You don't want to try that at all?
1: Okay, I'll do it.
0: You want to try one?
1: Yes, I'll try one.
0: Okay, let me give you some. Let me give you
1: a little bit more.
0: Okay, now be careful that you don't wind up having it squirt. You have to put your finger at the end there.
1: Oh, okay.
0: Okay.
1: So it won't come out.
0: You want me to help you with it?
1: No, I think I got it.
0: All right, here, and all you're doing is there, and you're going to squeeze it down in there.
1: Okay.
0: Squeeze it.
1: You know what?
0: Push it. There you go. All right. Hey, look at you. Look at you.
1: Yeah. I think I'm doing a little bit better than you are. Huh?
0: I doubt that. Seriously, let's go ahead down the other side there.
1: Yeah.
0: I hold your finger there.
1: Hold my finger there. Okay. I'm working somewhat handicapped, you know what I mean.
0: You can do it. You can do it.
1: Yeah.
0: You can do it. Squeeze it.
1: Okay. Help me out, honey.
0: There you go.
1: Okay.
0: Squeeze it.
1: I'm not going to mention it. There you go.
0: All right. See there?
1: Yeah.
0: Yeah.
1: All right.
0: Okay. And so what you're going to do is you're just going to fill them up. I kind of pat them on the sides there. Okay. And then you just sit it in your tray. And because, of course, for time's sake, we've already finished this, and you're going to see it at the end of the program, because I want to go to the very next one. We're going to actually just pour our sauce over top of that, a little Parmesan on top. Mm-hmm. 350 degrees, we're going to go in the oven. It's going to have the foil over top of it at first, and then we're going to take it off and let it actually just sit there for another 10 minutes or so, and it's going to be nice and tender and ready to go. But let

0: Oh.
1: Now you're going to actually just take the little pieces of the rosemary, and you're going to just put them in there for me, okay?
0: Okay.
1: And while you're doing that, fresh thyme smell good.
0: Oh, yes. Okay.
1: And then while you're doing that, I'm going to take the thyme.
0: Okay.
1: And I'll
0: is it thyme or thyme?
1: Depending on where you live.
0: Okay, we live in the South, so what would it be?
1: Thyme.
0: that was not rehearsed, so that's why.
1: What would it be?
0: I don't know, honey.
1: Okay, you be careful.
0: Okay.
1: Be careful. So we're just going to put that
0: well,
1: in there.
0: Well, today it's going to be thyme.
1: Okay.
0: Yeah.
1: Doesn't it smell good?
0: Yes, it does.
1: Huh? Going to put that in there. It's about equal to a tablespoon of each one of those.
0: This is what makes it fresh.
1: Really, really, really.
0: Now, we're not going to put the stem, right?
1: Not the stem.
0: Okay.
1: Smell?
0: There's too much
1: fiber.
0: Can you
1: smell that? That smells so wonderful.
0: Okay.
1: Yes. They're
0: going to email us? Or what?
1: No.
0: This is Smell-O-Vision.
1: One time a guy called and he said, I wish, when you all start that cooking, I just really want to just go get me something to eat. You know what I'm saying? Okay. We're going to actually cut this on a slant. Okay.
0: Oh, okay.
1: Bread pieces.
0: Mm-hmm.
1: Nice big pieces there.
0: Whole wheat bread?
1: Yep, whole wheat bread.
0: The fiber?
1: Okay.
0: All right.
1: And then we're going to go ahead and do the same thing with this one. And we're going to actually just turn
0: and
1: around
0: to
1: put that.
0: Are we going to paint the bread?
1: We're going to paint the bread. We're going to
0: paint the bread.
1: Okay. All right. What I usually like to do is I have these two things like they're together. And let's just take this. We're going to stir it around. We got to put the garlic in, baby.
0: Oh, okay.
1: Garlic's in there. We can use a fork.
0: Okay.
1: Get that. Okay. That garlic in.
0: Okay. Very good.
1: Then we're just going to stir it around a little bit because this is what's going to go on our bread. And then I just like to just paint it.
0: We're painting the bread.
1: With that garlic. With that
0: thyme. And thyme.
1: Okay, and thyme, whatever way you want to pronounce it.
0: Okay.
1: Okay.
0: Now this goes, what, you put it on
1: broil? It's going to go in the oven.
0: Maybe a few minutes is all you probably need.
1: Until you brown it. Mm-hmm. What's going to happen, we're going to actually put it in foil.
0: Okay?
1: We're going to put it in the foil.
0: Mm-hmm.
1: Got everything there. And they get the idea what it looks like.
0: Okay.
1: And what's going to happen is, this is the last piece right here. Let's go ahead and put that on.
0: Very good.
1: Okay?
0: Just marvelous.
1: All right. And then we're going to put it back together. Okay.
0: Oh.
1: I'm going to put it back together. And we're going to go ahead on and put it inside of our foil.
0: Oh, I see.
1: Okay, and wrap it up. And guess what? I know you're saying what's going to happen with that. It's going into the oven on broil. And when we come back, you're going to see the finished product, which is the manicotti stuffed and also the herbal bread. So stay by.
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1: Well, we finished it. Tofu stuffed manicotti is really delicious. And we've done that herbal bread that has the thyme and also
0: just
1: the rosemary.
0: Oozing, the aroma just oozing. That's good, honey.
1: It's
0: very important.
1: Yes.
0: You're never too old to exercise, folks. Our grandmother, she exercised 3 days a week at a gym, upper and lower body. She's 105 years old.
1: Yes, she
0: so remember
1: is.
0: That.
1: Yes, she is.
0: Yes. Well, as always, John 10:10, Jesus said, I come that they might have life and
1: have it
0: more abundantly.

The Constitution was being adopted in Philadelphia in 1787. Ben Franklin was asked by a prominent woman of that city if the nation had a republic or a monarchy. He replied, "A republic, madam, if you can keep it." The new nation was an experiment in liberty, guaranteeing individuals freedom of speech, religion, assembly, and of the press. But the system the framers birthed 2.5 centuries ago could only work as intended if people acted with honor and integrity. Over time, we've seen liberty become license. Freedom of speech is a cover for indecency. The press is propaganda. Politicians quickly figured out they could benefit at the expense of the people they represent. The American experiment with freedom is a display of the inevitability of human nature when left to itself, which is simply history repeating. God gave freedom to Adam and Eve. He didn't station an angry dog at the base of the tree of the knowledge of good and evil. He appealed to Adam and Eve's sense of right and duty and to their willingness to put others, in this case God and their posterity, ahead of themselves. And that went how it went. Selfishness is a monster we all must fight. Here's how Paul described the essence of a genuine Christian life. "There is therefore now no condemnation to them which are in Christ Jesus, who walk not after the flesh, but after the Spirit." Romans 8 verse 1. The American experiment works when people live by God's principles and not selfishness. The same is true of Christianity. What selfishness does is it robs faith in God of its power. Surrender to God is the only way to success in society and in your faith in God. I'm John Bradshaw. It is written.

The following program presents workouts you can use to improve your physical fitness. Please be sure to consult your physician before beginning this or any exercise routine.

Hi, my name is Cassio Jones, and this is Action for Life. Today's episode, we have a fun, dynamic exercise routine that's going to challenge you quite a bit. But first, I want you to check out the segment we shot at one of my favorite radio stations. Well, I have to admit, they're friends of mine, so that's why they're one of my favorites. Abby and Carlos, they're going to talk about how they are active and how it plays a part, even though you don't see them, but how it plays a part in their ministry. Remember, while the segment's running, I want you to do a full body warm-up, okay? Check this out.

0: no matter what your profession is, your health is a vital part of you completing your individual ministry. 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This is so happen to be about my second home. I've been blessed with the opportunity from time to time to come on the station and to do, you know, my little fitness segment with these guys here. But I am proud to say I am here with two individuals who are physically active, and they do it in such a way, and, you know, people don't get to see their faces, but yet they take the time to be active and understand it's a part of the ministry. With me is Carlos and Abby. How you guys doing?
1: We're good.
2: Very good.
0: I'm so glad you guys let us have the opportunity to come and invade into your studio, bring our cameras in here, and to learn more about you guys and to learn more about what goes on here. 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
0: Awesome.
3: And, you know, it's been fun. It's our Christian ministry here.
1: Yeah, we're mainly a music format, but we also have teaching segments throughout
0: the day. Like I said, I come on here from time to time in the morning, and we have fun. We talk about various things about health.

0: And these individuals are very active by themselves, individually. So Carlos, you guys are not on in front of a camera. You guys are on the radio. People don't even hardly know who you are. So what's your motivation for doing this? Why are you so active?
1: For me personally, it's important that not only am I spiritually fit, you know, I'm read up on the word, but I'm also physically fit, because that's kind of an outward representation of who I think I am. At least this is for me now. So I think it's important that as I grow spiritually and as I grow as an adult, that I also stay physically fit and stay healthy, because, you know, I believe that God wants us to be healthy individuals and also healthy spiritual Christians.
0: So an opportunity, so people see you, it's almost like a draw for them, a curiosity. Why you do, how do you live the way you live, and it's an opportunity for you to talk about the Lord.
1: It's also encouraging. People hear me on the radio, and they see that I'm physically fit. Maybe it's an encouragement to them to possibly do it themselves.
0: I like that. Okay, Abby, your turn. Now, for those who, you're not going to know this, but Abby actually comes to my boot camp. We have a boot camp that we started a few months ago, and this woman gets down and dirty. She ain't afraid to sweat. She ain't afraid to get her. She's out there right on the grass. She's running. She's jumping.
2: I whine.
0: She does whine. But I don't pay no attention. I know that whine is like saying, Castle, I want more. So I gave her more. So, Abby, are you enjoying the boot camp?
2: I love it. I have to say, like, on my way there, I kind of, every once in a while, I dread it. I'm like, oh, I got to work out again. But once I'm there, we have a good time together.
0: So. We always mix it up. Things are a little different. You know what to expect.
2: Yep.
0: Like last time, what did we do? What did we have you carry some?
2: I had to carry the other girl. She had to carry me.
0: Yeah, that was a lot of fun.
2: It wasn't as bad as the time that I had to strap the harness on, though, and run with you behind me. That was
0: a little more intense.
2: If I see the harness when I arrive, I know that I'm in trouble. I might turn around and go the other way.
0: Personally, why are you active?
2: Well, I like just the way that I feel when I work out. I have more energy, of course, you know, that's what everyone says, is they feel better when they work out. But I like to talk about it on the air, because I know that I get motivated when I see other people either losing weight or getting more muscle. And, like, I read articles about people who have improved their lifestyle. And so I think maybe I can do that, since I have this mouthpiece of Spirit FM. I say, well, maybe I can motivate somebody to improve their health.
0: So your healthy lifestyle gives you the ability and the power that you feel and responsibility to help share that to others, to help encourage them to be active.
2: Definitely.
0: Because at the end of the day, we're doing this to glorify the Lord, correct?
2: Mm-hmm. Absolutely.
0: And so no matter what you do at home, whether you're a teacher, you're a bus driver, a garbage collector, being healthy and taking care of your body is a vital part of your individual ministry. You don't know who's watching you. You don't know what the Lord has in store for you for that day. Being healthy and being ready is important. Would you agree?
2: Mm-hmm. Absolutely.
3: I agree.
0: So take the time and take these two as examples. You know, what can you do? How can you be more active? What can you do to help other people to see being an active lifestyle is what the Lord wants us to do? Because you never know when it's time that He wants to say, hey, today I'm going to use you today.
1: Mm-hmm.
0: You know, so guys, thank you so much. This has been fun. I feel like this is, like I said, home away from home, so I feel comfortable here. But thank you for the opportunity for being on our program.
2: No, usually we're the ones interviewing you, so it's kind
0: of
2: tables are turned today.
0: I know. It feels kind of empowering. I know what it feels like. All right, guys, thank you so much.
3: All right, so you got a little glimpse of behind the scenes of the radio station, and those guys are a treat. Love them. Carlos and Abby. Okay, you guys ready for your workout? I am. With me today is a good friend of mine, Dee Hildebrand. How you doing, Dee?
4: I'm doing terrific. Thank you, Cassie.
3: I'm glad to have you back on here. Okay, some of those people might say, I know I've seen her face before. Please tell our audience, what do you do here?
4: Oh, I work at 3ABN as production coordinator, so I book all the studios. They might hear my voice more than they do anything else, because I'm talking to people on the phone all the time.
3: Gotcha.
4: I try to stay off the camera on this.
3: But I am glad you at least decided to come on the camera for my workouts.
4: I had a little encouragement.
3: Okay, motivation, I'll take it any way it can happen. Okay, for our first exercise, we were saying it's going to be a little challenging, a little tricky. Our first exercise, what I call tie shoe. It's a movement you've already done when you ever since you were a kid, you learned how to tie a shoe, but we're going to do it as an adult and do a little more reps to it, okay? What you're going to do is, I'm going to start on this side, Dee, you're going to put this foot forward, and she's going to, like, imagine she just dropped the keys, or she's going to just reach down and tie her shoe, and she's going to stand straight back up using this leg, okay? The leg that she's tied, her emphasis is only on this leg. Come in here, Michael, let me get a glimpse of this. Okay, go back down and reach down, you're going to tie your shoe,
4: How about if I have Velcro?
3: No. If you have Velcro, it does not count. You still must act like you have laces.
4: Okay.
3: Okay, and you're going to stand straight back

0: up and using this leg. Okay, one more time, come back down. Okay, and notice how she's her knee's on the ground, that's okay, but her toe is up, and she's up on her toe, and she's placing all the emphasis on that front leg. Okay, let's go to work. All right, we're gonna do them together. Let's do our right foot first, okay? Okay. Put a right foot first and go mm-hmm. back and toe down. Here we go. This one, you keep your foot right here and go back down again. We're gonna, same leg, why are you switching?
1: Oh, I'm trying to do three. Alternates.
0: I know, that's making it confusing. Four, and one more. Five, switch legs now.
1: Okay,
0: switch
1: now.
0: Legs. Okay, let's go reach down. Make a natural movement like you're tying your shoe. If you want to play with your shoelaces that makes you feel more natural, that's fine with me. But the secret is reach down, tie your shoe. And the emphasis is on the leg that we're tying and pushing that. Push your heels into the ground. Is that five? Let's do one more.
1: I lost count.
0: There you go.
1: But I won't next time.
0: You know better. Okay. Well, so we know with our program, we like to do something called active rest. So we got done doing our sets of five. You could do 10 at home, 12 or 15. Work your way up to 20 if you really feel challenged. But right now, we're going to do a little active rest. You ready?
1: Okay.
0: Let's do, what you want to do for active rest? Jump rope. Let's jump rope. Here we go. Jump rope. Now, your active rest, you want to do your active rest for about 20 to 30 seconds.
1: Okay? Yeah, I'm not sure this is active. Active and rest doesn't really go together.
0: You know, everybody keeps saying that. It doesn't make sense. But yes, it's the active rest because, well, it's actually
1: what
0: your muscles.
1: What part of the rest am I doing here?
0: Your legs. Your muscles. All right, that's enough. Now I'm going to go back and work them again. Second set. Okay, let's do our right foot forward.
1: Okay.
0: Okay, I'm going to go down.
1: I got it right this time.
0: Yeah, you do. Okay. Right. You always get it right. Here we go. There's one. Push with your heels in. Two. Three. Four.
1: Yeah, I'm probably bending forward
0: five.
1: A little bit like I shouldn't do.
0: Well, no, you want to keep your torso straight. Let me watch you. Yeah. Go ahead. Try this one. There you go. One. You want to keep, try putting your foot forward a little bit more. Bring this foot forward right here, and there you go. Get the foot back a little more. There you go. Now you can do it. Feel better when you do that adjustment?
1: Yeah.
0: Two. Make it feel natural. This exercise is, we have done this movement so many times, reaching down and tying a shoe, unless you want an individual that goes
1: like this.
0: Keep
1: that toe up.
0: Okay. The secret is keep that back toe up, so it allows you to have good flexion at the hip to go down. Okay.
1: And if you are older like me, you might have a little balance problem.
0: But you know, that is good because you're able to identify areas that you need to improve on your balance.
1: Yeah.
0: And once you know those areas are, you can take mm-hmm. your time in a safe manner, work on them. Because you're right, as we get older, okay, our abilities to maintain our balance diminishes mm-hmm. because we don't spend a lot of time working on
1: balancing. Yeah,
0: the balance is so important. Okay,
1: now I get to rest actively.
0: Yes, jump up again. Let's go.
1: Oh boy. And how come I can't use a real jump rope here?
0: Because I like the imaginary. An imaginary one. It's kind of cute. I got Monte colors. I could do fancy stuff with it, and it won't trip me up.
1: You sure it hasn't been 20 seconds now?
0: No, it hasn't been 20 seconds yet.
1: How come it's harder for me to do this active rest than it is the exercise?
0: Because that's the way it works out.
1: Okay.
0: Last set, tie shoe. Back to my foot again.
1: Right.
0: Here we go. Let's go tie a shoe. Here we go. One. We're doing five reps, but at home, I want you to keep going and knock out 10 to 12 to 15.
1: I'm glad I'm here and not at home then. This is five right here,
0: there you
1: okay?
0: Go. You accounted. I figured you account for me. Here we go, second leg. Here we go.
1: Okay.
0: That's one.
1: I'm finding out that it is a little easier if I don't keep my feet quite together. I'm a little older.
0: Well, that's good.
1: Okay.
0: You did something that I hope the viewers at home are able to mm-hmm. figure it out. You paid attention to your body. You figured out ways to make it not just easy, but more comfortable, easy for
1: and
0: you to do.
1: And as I do it more and get easier, I can probably bring my feet closer together.
0: Yes, and make it a little more challenging. Remember, wide is always good. Jump rope time. Let's go.
1: Oh, boy.
0: That's what I'm talking about. Make it work.
1: I told you people,
0: this is real workout. There's not no fake studio
1: really
0: stuff here.
1: I didn't jump a lot when I was a kid.
0: Well, we're going to make up for it right now, Dee. Okay?
1: All right.
0: Here to help you out.
1: All right. Can I use my clock? That's 20 seconds.
0: That was your clock? Okay.
1: Yeah.
0: Your clock said 20. We're going to let you go. You're co-host. You get some privileges being co-host.
1: Okay.
0: Our next exercise is going to be what I call a ball. We're going to use on the exercise ball. I'm going to roll it out. I'm going to use our leg and step out. Here, let me get the ball for you.
1: All right. I think...

0: Let's hope I have the balance for this.
1: Oh, I'm sure you could do this. Go ahead and have a seat. Face that way.
0: Oh, my goodness.
1: Okay. And I want you to walk out on the ball. Face this way. Walk out towards me.
0: Okay.
1: Okay. Keep walking. Keep walking.
0: I'm not used to using a ball, so I'm probably a little tentative about this.
1: Keep going. Keep walking.
0: All
1: right. Keep walking. There you go. Right there. Put your head down the ball.
0: Okay.
1: Right there. And I want you to lift your hip up. Right there. You're in that position. Okay. How are you feeling?
0: I'm feeling strange.
1: Good. Are you feeling safe?
0: Yeah, I feel fairly, I'm very secure.
1: Okay, now
0: I
1: what
0: can
1: you can do is you can put your fingertips on the ground.
0: Down.
1: Now,
0: if
1: you need to use your fingertips, please do, and it might be a good suggestion the first time you do this exercise.
0: Okay, because I'm actually not feeling like I'm going to roll off of anything.
1: There you go. Perfect.
0: I'm good.
1: That's exactly. Now, what I want you to do is you lift your hips up.
0: Uh-huh.
1: You're going to keep your leg in position. What you can do is you're going to take this leg and step it out to your right.
0: You're kidding.
1: No. There you
0: like
1: go.
0: That?
1: There you go. And bring it back in.
0: Oh, ouch.
1: There you go. Now, do the other leg.
0: Okay.
1: And bring it back in. Step it out. Take it off the ground and step it out.
0: Oh.
1: There you go. And bring it back in.
0: Okay.
1: There
0: I
1: you
0: think
1: go.
0: Two of these are probably plenty.
1: We got to do five. Come on. Lift the hip up. Let's go.
0: Okay.
1: There you go. Excellent.
0: That's three.
1: I'm counting two. Four.
0: All right. This is five.
1: Good.
0: Oh, hip up.
1: There,
0: okay.
1: Keep the hip up. Okay.
0: I'm
1: roll back up on the ball.
0: Okay. All right, now this is where I get. Okay.
1: I know. Keep moving those legs. You don't need me. Keep going. Keep going. Keep going.
0: No,
1: Walk. Keep walking. Push.
0: All right.
1: Push. There you go. You're not gonna have me at your house.
0: I know.
1: All right, here we go.
0: I can't help it.
1: I know. Let's go. We're active rest again.
0: Oh, active rest.
1: Jump rope. Let's go. Here we go.
0: No, I think we're past active rest.
1: No.
0: Are you telling me I got to do this in between every exercise now?
1: You're catching on, Dee.
0: I'm slow, you know. Okay. I've
1: 20
0: rested.
1: Seconds. Off.
0: I've rested enough now. All right. What's next?
1: Round two.
0: I have to do something else?
1: No. Same thing.
0: Okay.
1: Here we go. Have a seat. Well, back out again.
0: Now, are you sure? I thought you said we were going to do these arm things.
1: Yeah, after this one.
0: After this one?
1: Yeah.
0: Okay.
1: Nice try. Come on.
0: Where am I going?
1: Go back out again. Keep going. Keep going. You are awesome.
0: I used to trust you. Okay, what am I doing now?
1: Step the foot out again. Lift those hip ups. There you go. Here we go. Five each side. Let's go.
0: One. You forgot to tell.
1: Two.
0: You forgot to tell me I had to do two sets of
1: three.
0: These.
1: No, we got three.
0: Oh, no.
1: Mm-hmm. Four.
0: Oh, no. Is this five?
1: Five?
0: Okay, five.
1: See?
0: Was that? Okay.
1: Got the second part. Roll back up. Push those legs. Push.
0: All right, I'm pushing.
1: Sit. Keep pushing.
0: I'm pushing.
1: Legs. Push. There you go. High five. That was good. Jump rope.
0: Yeah.
1: Let's go.
0: Uh-huh. Bribery.
1: I'm a bad trader.
0: Okay.
1: Here we go.
0: All right. And I have to do one more.
1: Yeah, that makes sense. And then you get to the cross
0: curls. You
1: know,
0: when you're explaining this, you don't always explain it clearly, I think.
1: You know,
0: or maybe
1: I wasn't listening. Well, no, you were listening. It's just that
0: I thought I was just demonstrating. I didn't know I was actually doing it.
1: Well, you see, if I told you everything, you might have changed your mind.
0: No.
1: I got to keep the motivation just at the right.
0: All right.
1: At the right.
0: I'm motivated. Well, I'm going on vacation in a couple of weeks.
1: There you go. And I tell you what, you're going to have a balance. I tell you that. Third set,
0: balance.
1: Let's go. You're going to have balance.
0: I don't need balance to float in the pool.
1: Is that what you're going to do, to float in the pool?
0: I think I'm going to try anyway.
1: Okay, take him out. Put that hip up. Let's go. Step it out. Now, this is working her hamstrings, her lower back, her glutes, and just overall total body balance. And her core is firing. Lift that hip up. Well, you went through that quite fast.
0: Yeah, yes, I am. I'm getting
1: Keep
0: fast.
1: Pushing. Push. Come on. You're getting better. You're getting better. Good job.
0: Okay.
1: Good job.
0: Thank you.
1: You're welcome.
0: Now, if I could just get out of this resting jazz.
1: Well, you know what? That would be quite fair, would it? Okay, here we go. 20 seconds.
0: 20? Thank you. I don't know if your 20 gets longer and my 20 gets shorter, I think.
1: Okay, I promise you, you'll love the next two exercises.
0: I'm done with that?
1: You're done with that one.
0: Oh,
1: see?
0: I lost count.
1: It's downhill from now on.
0: That's okay.
1: This is easy. Okay, let's call this exercise the cross curl.
0: I get the weights now,
1: right? Now you get the weights.
0: Okay.
1: It's working up biceps and it also works the upper body. Go ahead and stand in position right here.
0: Okay.
1: And we're going to demonstrate at home. Here, this is why I call the cross, because if you're on the cross here and your elbow's going to stay in one spot, you're going to curl in and towards your hands come in towards your shoulders and right back out. Okay? You're not going to change the angle of your elbow. It's going to stay right here. Only thing is going to

0: or visit our website at 3ABN.
1: Hi, I'm John Bradshaw from It Is Written, and I'd like to introduce you to a resource that will be a blessing to you. The It Is Written Bible Study Guides are a beautifully illustrated, easy-to-understand way to gain a deeper understanding of the Bible and God's amazing plan for your life. 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Why does God allow suffering? Is there hope for a planet in crisis? What happens when we die? And much more. 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And may God richly bless you as you study His Word.

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creationscapes, an amazing journey through nature's wonderland. This program will soothe your soul and transport you to a place of peace and tranquility. There is nothing humanly made that is greater than the awesome splendor of God's creation.

creationscapes, an amazing journey through nature's wonderland. 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

In the story of Job, Job's friends didn't have much to say to him that was very useful, but Eliphaz did manage to share something that speaks to us today. Now, we need to remember that Job's friends misunderstood the relationship between suffering and sin. But here's Eliphaz, who was quoted by Paul in 1 Corinthians, the only text from the book of Job quoted in the New Testament. Eliphaz said in Job 5, 17 and 18, "Behold, happy is the man whom God corrects. Therefore, do not despise the chastening of the Almighty, for he bruises, but he binds up. He wounds, but his hands make whole." When God corrects you, that's a blessing. Probably doesn't feel good, but God's discipline is for the purpose of making you a disciple. If you have to learn, God will teach you. And if God teaches you, you can really be glad about that. I'm John Bradshaw for It Is Written. Let's live today by every word.

0: Welcome to your favorite program, 3AVN Today in the Kitchen. My name is Idalia Dinsey, and I am pleased to present to you our guests for this hour. We have a beautiful set for you, beautiful, delicious foods for your breakfast. And this is brought to you by our guests, which is Gabriel and Vanel McClover. Yes. Welcome to the program.
1: Thank you.
2: Happy to be here.
0: Yes. I am excited that you're here.
2: Yes.
0: Thanking Jesus for the gift that you have.
1: Amen.
0: So tell us who you guys are. What do you dedicate your lives to do?
2: Yeah, so we bring greetings from Somerville, Georgia, where my wife and I, we own and operate a plant-based restaurant called the Vineyard Cafe. And we do catering and things of that nature. And we just love making food taste good. We have a program called our Fit Challenge, where we actually deliver meals to people's home or business in our community. And we provide 2 plant-based meals a day. We provide them health coaching, and we go and do in-home cooking classes, which we love to do. And we invite them to our restaurant, and we do educational classes. So that's a big thing that what we do. And so we're excited to share some recipes that people not only love, but they actually come and pay money for at our restaurant. So we're really excited to share with you guys today.
0: Excellent, excellent. So, Vanel, how did you get interested in vegan cuisine?
1: So for me, it was when we transitioned our diet, it was finding something that actually tastes good, which was hard to find.
0: Yes.
1: So I was like, okay, let me start experimenting. So I'll take traditional recipes and kind of veganize it.
0: Yes, excellent. Yes. So this is the laboratory, if
1: yes.
0: you will. It is wonderful because, you know, the key ingredient is flavor.
2: That's
0: for
2: right.
0: someone who's never had a vegan or a healthy portion of anything, if it doesn't have flavor, we don't want it,
2: right?
0: So, you know, let's season it with love. Let's season
2: right.
0: it with what God has given us. So get your pens, get your paper, because we're going to give some tips. We're going to share some experiences as we go sharing each recipe. So for you today, we're going to do a breakfast, right?
2: Yeah, we're going to.

0: We call it our restaurant, from our restaurant to your table.
1: Oh, okay.
0: And we are going to be doing some breakfast, brunch type recipes this morning. So really excited about sharing these recipes with you guys.
1: All right. Well, you know, they're here to cook, and I'm sure you're anxious to get started. So let's go to our first recipe, and that is an Italian sausage. And we're talking sausage, but it's vegan.
0: That's right.
1: What do we need for this?
2: We would need a half a cup of pinto beans cooked, 1 cup of water, 1/4 teaspoon of nutritional yeast flakes, 6 cloves of garlic, 1 tablespoon of Bragg's liquid aminos, 1 1/2 teaspoon of onion powder, 1 teaspoon of garlic powder, 1 teaspoon of paprika, 1 teaspoon of ground sage, 1 teaspoon of ground fennel seed, 1 teaspoon margarine or thyme, 1/4 teaspoon of Italian seasoning, 1/4 teaspoon of red pepper flakes, 1/2 teaspoon of Himalayan salt, 1 1/4 cup of vital wheat gluten flour.
1: Excellent. So these are seasonings that we have in the kitchen.
2: Yes.
1: We
2: yes.
1: don't have to go to a special store to go get it.
2: Yes.
1: So this is nice and practical. What are the steps to follow?
2: Okay, first we're gonna put in our pinto beans into our blender. Then we're gonna put in our 6 cloves of garlic.
1: Excellent. So if I have powder, I can use powder?
2: Yes, you can use powder. The equivalent, you actually need the garlic cloves in there because there's actually garlic powder in there as well.
1: Okay, so it's important to have fresh.
0: Flavor.
2: Yes, excellent. And it helps.
1: Flavor,
2: yes.
1: That's right. Fresh is best.
2: Then we have our Bragg's liquid aminos.
1: Okay.
2: Our Italian seasoning, our garlic powder,
1: here we go,
2: onion powder,
1: yes,
2: our Himalayan salt, pass me that spatula,
1: okay,
2: please.
1: We have a spatula right here.
2: There
1: Very good.
2: Go.
1: The Himalayan salt is the pink salt.
2: Yes.
0: Yes. Those are two salts that we use. We use a Celtic salt in our restaurant or a Himalayan salt. And these have all of the minerals that we need in our bodies. And so we don't use any table salt whatsoever in our restaurant.
1: Good to know. Thank you very, very much.
2: And we have our thyme.
1: Okay.
2: We have our nutritional yeast.
1: Nutritional yeast, rich in vitamin B12,
2: yes,
1: I understand.
2: Very rich. Mm-hmm. Then we have our fennel. That's going to help give it our sausage flavor.
1: These are fennel seeds, huh?
2: Mm-hmm.
1: Okay.
2: But it's going into the blender, so it'll be ground
1: rounded up.
2: Yep.
1: Mm-hmm.
2: Then we have our paprika.
1: Paprika.
2: Our red pepper flakes.
1: Okay.
2: And our sage.
1: Our sage.
2: All right. And then we have our water that we're going to add in.
1: Okay. Do you put it all together or gradually?
2: Yep, all together.
1: Okay.
2: And then we're going to blend that until it's smooth, and then we're going to mix it together.
1: All right. Well, I can blend it for you.
2: Yes.
1: If you'd like. Here we go.

0: I think it's blended.
1: Awesome. All right.
0: Let's see here.
2: Oh.
1: Flavors, yes.
0: It smells delicious. Wonderful. Yes, this does have flavor. Definitely.
1: So next to our bowl, we're going to add in our Vital Wheat gluten flour.
0: Okay.
1: And this is what's going to hold the sausage together and create that meat consistency.
0: Okay. Now, I hear a lot of gluten allergies and stuff like that. Why do people have allergy to gluten?
3: Well, it's really interesting as they come into when the wheat has been hybridized back in the 1950s, people started to get a lot of allergic reactions to gluten. And, you know, in our restaurant, we do service people who I think we've had all type of crazy allergies, people mm-hmm. allergic to mm-hmm. everything. Mm-hmm. But we're able to show, like this one does have gluten in it, but we do have recipes that they can actually have a gluten-free experience. Oh. It still tastes good, because, you know, I think a lot of gluten-free foods are not the best tasting, especially like the breads and the things like that. So we actually have a lot of different recipes for that as well.
0: Excellent, excellent. So here we are going to mix it, and the gluten flour binds all those mm-hmm. flavors together. And it's going to help you keep the form for these delicious Italian sausages.
1: Yes.
0: And these are quick and easy recipe, I hear.
1: It is. It's very quick. So

0: once you get it, it's going to start to come together. Once you get the flour all mixed in and it's not dry anymore.
1: Right.
0: It's going to start to come together.
1: All right.
0: And then we're going to form it.
1: Do you need to let it sit for an hour?
0: You do not. Once it's mixed, it's ready to go.
1: The flavor is there right away.
0: Yes, yes.
1: Excellent. You know, this is a recipe that many people would appreciate because they're trying to leave the animal products. And sometimes we say, what are we going to do? It's so expensive in the store. How can we make our own, right? Mm-hmm. So this is very practical. Now, once the sausage is done, can I freeze it? Can I make a head?
0: This is so easy to make and freeze. It, okay. And you can just pull it out. You can defrost it the night before, put it in your fridge, and use it as you would in any recipes that you would, like, you can eat it whole, you can cut it up, put it in. Today we're going to actually put it into another dish.
1: Oh, excellent. I'm looking forward to that. Okay, so now.
0: You see, this is all put together. So now, what we're going to do.
1: Yes.
0: We are going to form our sausage links.
1: Okay.
0: And so you just take some parts. So this will make about 8 to 10 sausage links.
1: Can you lay it out there just to see the amount that we have to work with?
0: This is.
1: That's what it looks like.
0: And it's very soft. It's not going to be like a dough type consistency.
1: Okay.
0: It's going to be a little loose, but when we wrap it into our foil and steam it, it's going to create that sausage, kind of like the casing that's usually on the sausage.
1: It seals it.
0: Yes.
1: Okay. Great. Okay, so we're going to see how many will come out of this.
0: Eight
1: pieces.
0: Yeah.
1: Okay. It's like the buns, they come in eight. I love it already. I love the smell of it, and I love the fact that it's eight for my eight buns that we buy in the store.
0: Yeah, so this is what we're going to do.
1: Okay.
0: Even it out. And then we're going to take our ball, and we're just going to roll it gently.
1: Okay, so it's a light roll.
0: Yes, a light roll, because it will break pretty easily.
1: Oh, really?
0: Yes.
1: Okay. All right.
0: But it's going to hold together very well once it's steamed, because the steam is creating, it's going to kind of compact, and it's going to expand a little bit.
1: Oh, well.
0: Just a little
1: bit. But you didn't put baking powder or anything like that, baking soda, and it still expands.
0: Just a little bit.
1: Wow. This is exciting. I like this recipe.
0: And so we're going to put it right on our aluminum foil.
1: Okay.
0: And then we're just going to roll it.
1: I think that family can sit around the table and be rolling.
0: Yes. Yeah, so you can make a big batch, and then we'll just have the kids, because we have six kids.
1: You have six kids?
0: Six.
1: Well, they're cheaper by the dozen, so let's just have six more.
2: That's right.
0: And then I'm just twisting the ends, and this is going to act as the casing on the end.
1: Okay.
0: And hold it in. And so this is.
1: So it's important to keep the tips.
0: Yes.
1: Sealed.
0: Yes.
1: Okay.
0: Because you don't want it to kind of squeeze out.
1: Grow out of
0: this
1: there.
0: This is just holding it so it can compact and then firm up.
1: Very good. So what do you do next?
0: So next, what we're going to do, after we get all these into the wrapper, we're going to put it in our steamer pot.
1: Okay. So if I have an electric steamer, I can put it as well in there?
0: Yes.
1: Okay.
0: Yep.
1: Very good. So is this like the sky is the limit with the versatile, how you use it?
0: Yeah, so you can actually do this recipe using different types of beans as well.
1: Oh, okay.
0: So if you want a darker sausage, you
1: can beans.
0: You can use black beans, yes.
1: Yeah.
0: So it works pretty well with very versatile.
2: It's a great way to hide nutrition in your food because the beans give us the fiber.
1: That's true.
2: In our program, we really focus on, especially our 10-day challenge, we focus on three things, which is making sure people get adequate amount of protein, because we met a lot of vegetarians, unfortunately, that does not get a lot of protein.
0: Mm-hmm.
2: Then fiber, which we have in the beans and the protein, and then also the healthy fat, which is the omega-3. So we'll be...
1: So you work one-on-one with people. That
0: yes,
1: is wonderful.
2: Everybody's unique.
1: Oh, I wish you were my neighbor. I love to cook. I love to learn new things. So here we go. You have your water nice and hot.
0: Steamer, yes. Mm-hmm. And it's already hot, so we're just going to stick these in to our pot. And you let it steam for about 20, 25 minutes.
1: Uh-huh.
0: And then once it's done, you remove it from the steamer and you just let it sit for a little bit. And this is how you just unwrap it.

0: Okay. So this is right after being cooked, guys. So what we're watching her is unwrapping the cooked product. Look at that.
1: And then you have your sausage.
0: Excellent. Good
1: and
0: job.
1: And so what you can do with this, mm-hmm. you can brown it to have that a little browning, crispy edge on the thing.
0: Okay.
1: Turn this one on.
0: All right. So you can kind of like grill it. Can you put it in your panini thing?
1: You can grill it. You can put it in the panini. You can chop it up, put it in different dishes. Mm-hmm. You can also, what else we use it for? You can actually put it in the hot dog buns.
0: Right.
1: And
0: very
1: just
0: good.
1: Just top it, sauerkraut.
0: Excellent.
1: And
0: oh, yeah, I like sauerkraut.
1: Yes,
0: very good.
1: Yes.
0: So you grill it? Uh-huh, go ahead.
2: That's a great way because our family is not all vegan, right,
0: okay.
2: or plant-based. But when we go to, you go to different outings, mm-hmm. you don't want to be an oddball. You're like, hey, I got my sausages. You can throw them on the grill for me, right?
0: But let me tell you something. Let me say something right here, right now. Folk out there that are not vegetarian or not vegan will taste
2: something.
0: Oh,
2: yeah. Oh, no question.
0: So, and we got to make sure that the vegans go first.
1: Yes.
0: Out of curious
1: it's like,
0: mind.
1: Oh, this is good. And then it's like, oh, well, okay.
0: They have the meat product, and then you have the option. Okay. Well, because of time, we're just going to present to you the final product. I think it looks wonderful. And praise the Lord that he inspired you these recipes.
1: Yes.
0: So help is here. So don't forget, you can contact the Clovers directly for the recipes, or just call here, 3ABN. We'll be happy to send you all their recipes. Our next recipe, are you folks ready?
1: Yes.
0: I sure am. All right, let's do this. We're going to learn how to make a loaded vegetable quiche. What do we need for that?
1: So for the, we're going to do the first part, which is a savory pastry dough. We have 1 1/4 cup of unbleached all-purpose flour, a half a teaspoon of onion powder, half a teaspoon of garlic powder, half a teaspoon of Himalayan salt, 1 tablespoon of nutritional yeast flakes, 4 tablespoons of vegan butter, and 4 to 6 tablespoons of water. And for the filling part, the quiche, we start off with 1 tablespoon of coconut oil, 1 medium onion diced, 3 cloves of garlic minced, 1 bell pepper chopped, 1 8-ounce package of mushrooms chopped, 2 handfuls of spinach chopped, 2 Italian sausages chopped, 1 package of extra firm tofu drained and crumbled, 1 teaspoon of turmeric, 1/8 teaspoon of cayenne pepper, 1 1/4 teaspoon of Himalayan salt, 1 teaspoon of onion powder, 1 teaspoon of garlic powder, 1 pastry dough, and 1/2 cup of vegan cheese, which is optional.
0: And those are the ingredients you need for this delicious loaded vegetable quiche. All right, show us the steps to follow.
1: Okay, we're gonna start off with our pastry dough.
0: Okay.
1: And so to our bowl, we're gonna add in our flour.
0: What kind of flour is it?
1: This is our unbleached all-purpose flour.
0: Oh, excellent.
1: Then we're gonna add in our seasonings. We have our garlic, we have our Himalayan salt.
0: Yes, Himalayan salt.
1: Our nutritional yeast.
0: Mm-hmm.
1: And our onion powder.
0: Excellent.
1: And then we're just gonna give that a good toss real quick.
0: Yes.
1: To mix all those. And then we're gonna squeeze in our vegan butter.
0: Squeeze it in, huh?
1: Yes.
0: Vegan butter, I notice that more and more there are different options out there.
1: Yes.
0: So fat is not good if it's animal content, right?
2: That's right,
0: Gabriel?
2: That's right. Yeah, we try to stay to, like I said, we're a plant-based restaurant.
0: That's
2: so
0: right.
2: Everything is whole food plant-based because we know if we eat things that come from the earth, mm-hmm. from God, we know it can heal our bodies. So our body is designed to heal itself, and it will heal itself
0: mm-hmm.
2: if we give it the right conditions. So these foods that we're preparing is going to give us those healing properties.
0: Excellent, excellent. And the more colorful your food is, the better.
2: That's right. That's right.
0: All right, so we're working on this dough for the crust for the loaded vegetable quiche. Now, this is not your common all-purpose flour. This is
1: unbleached.
0: Unbleached, okay.
1: Make sure it's unbleached.
0: Excellent.
1: To this, so once you get the butter mixed into a crumbly texture,
0: mm-hmm.
1: we're going to add in our water. We're going to start off with about 4 tablespoons.
0: Okay.
1: And then we're
0: going to
1: gradually increase. If the dough is too dry, then we'll add a little

0: bit more.
1: Mm-hmm. We can always add water, but you can't take it out.
0: Yes, yes.
1: Now, does the water have to be warm, or does it have to be room temperature?
0: You want it cold.
1: Okay.
0: As possible, but it can be a tap cold.
1: Okay. Very good.
0: And then once you get it to a little, it's going to be like a nice, soft, pliable dough.
1: Okay. Now, is this for one crust or is this for two quiche?
0: This is for, it can be either one or two. Okay. So depending on your dish that you put it in. Okay. Sometimes we'll do it in, if it's a big, like 9-inch, it could be one.
1: Okay.
0: If it's if you're going to make it into little ones, little mini quiche, this will probably make about 12 to 15.
1: Oh, excellent. That's a great idea.
0: Yes.
1: The mini quiche.
0: Yes.
1: Okay. Personal size. All righty. So while you're kneading here, we want to make sure we see the final, texture somewhat of what the dough will be. But in the meantime, we're going to be starting the filling for the quiche.
0: Yes.
1: So we have all these vegetables and ingredients. What are we doing, Gabriel?
2: All right. So we're going to do our quiche filling right now. So we're going to use some coconut oil to kind of grease the pan a few little bit. Now, if you don't want to use oil, you can always use water to water saute if people are trying to go on an oil-free diet. But we know that coconut oil actually holds its structure a lot better than olive oil, and it's a higher burning point. So we'll get some coconut oil, getting that all in there, and then we'll add in some onions.
1: Okay. Does it matter what kind of onions I use? So could it be red?
0: It can be red. It can be yellow.
2: White.
0: Valdalia.
2: Mm-hmm. Onions are good.
1: Whatever's on sale, I'll grab it.
0: Yep, or in season. Yep.
1: In season, that's right.
2: So we're going to get those onions sauteed.
1: Okay.
2: And then we're going to add some of the garlic cloves in it as well. And we like fresh garlic.
1: Yes.
2: And I can tell you, ingredients do matter when you're cooking. So just to getting fresh garlic, getting some good ingredients. When we opened our restaurant, we actually maintained a garden. So we got a lot of our things from our restaurant, right from the garden. So we would bring potatoes and spinach and things, and people were getting really, really high quality foods. So really.
0: We can put in the mushrooms and the sausage.
2: So now we're going to put in the mushrooms.
1: Mm-hmm. Okay.
2: And these are baby Bella mushrooms.
1: Oh, yes.
2: So it gives it like a meatier texture.
1: Yes.
2: And then we're gonna add in
0: some sausages.
2: So these are the sausages that we made earlier.
1: Yeah.
2: My wife was like, "What can these sausages go into?" And how about the quiche?
1: So
2: we're gonna put it into our quiche.
1: Yeah.
2: And that's why we said these things are very, very versatile.
1: Mm-hmm.
2: You chop them up, you can freeze them. Okay. So we're gonna get all that sauteed, get it cooked down so those onions get translucent here.
1: So while you're sauteing over there, I want to come back to the dough because is it ready?
0: Yes, it is ready.
1: I want to pinch it, put my finger on it, but look how soft that is.
0: It's very soft.
1: Excellent. So this will be your crust.
0: Yes.
1: So we need to grease the baking pan?
0: We don't because we have the butter in it. So what we're going to do first, we're going to roll it out into a circle.
1: Okay.
0: And then we're going to place it right into the pie dish.
1: Okay. I'm excited about this recipe because you suggested the idea of making the miniature quiche.
0: Yes.
1: Oh, that is fun. Let's hold this here. And how's it going over there, Gabriel?
2: It's going well. We're
1: smelling awfully good in here.
2: And these mushrooms cooked down.
1: Yes.
2: And then we're going to add in the tofu here in a minute. And like when we do our cooking classes, like we've done hundreds of cooking classes, we always say when we talk about tofu, tofu needs a lot of help.
0: Mm-hmm.
2: It needs a lot of help.
1: Amen.
2: When we first went plant-based, I got a pack of tofu and I opened it up and I was like, what? Oh, Lord, what am I going to be doing with my life? This is my
1: husband's first experience was he went to the store and he was hearing all these benefits about, you know, tofu, the protein. So he opened the package, got home, ate, and started eating it just from the package. He says, oh no, this is not for me.
2: That's right.
1: And then he got married and we explored recipes together.
2: That's right.
1: So we discovered that tofu does need a lot of attention.
2: A lot of help.

0: But it's so versatile. You can make, you know, desserts and savory.
1: That's right.
0: All right.
2: We did a wedding and we did jerk salmon.
0: Wow.
2: And it came out very nice. And we used tofu.
0: Excellent.
2: So we're going to add the tofu in here. Going to add the tofu in here while you're getting the...
1: And the spinach.
0: And people say, where do you get your protein from when you are a vegan?
2: Oh, it's all in our food.
0: Mm-hmm.
2: All in our food.
0: That's right. Look at this crust. I love it.
1: So we're just pressing it into our dish.
0: Yes.
1: Till it comes up to the side, and then we're going to press down the sides to the edge of the dish.
0: Okay. So this is preparing the crust, a nice base.
1: Yes.
0: Nice. Would you like for me to cut that pepper, or when are you going to use the pepper?
1: Yes.
2: Pepper is going to happen. And we're going to, while you're doing the pepper, you can show a quick way to cut it. You want to show?
0: Show me your technique.
1: Cut off the ends.
0: Cut off the ends like this?
1: Yep. Uh-huh. Both ends.
0: Both ends?
1: Yes.
0: Okay.
1: Then you turn it upright.
0: Uh-huh.
1: Slit it straight down, and then you're going to cut the inside. And then you're going to...
0: Like get rid of the vein?
1: That. Yeah, just like that. And then you're going to hold it like this and then slide the knife.
0: Well, look at that. I am in class today. I am learning how to open cut a pepper, a sweet pepper. And that's the veins are coming right out. So how would you like this?
2: We can throw it.
1: You can dice it.
0: Dice it?
1: Yeah.
0: Small or...
1: Medium.
0: Medium, okay.
2: So we're going to add to the mixture now all of our spices. So we got our Himalayan salt.
0: There are benefits to the Himalayan salt, people.
2: Oh, yes.
1: Yes.
2: And then our granulated garlic here. This is our cayenne pepper.
1: Yes.
0: Okay, teacher. You can fix what I have done.
1: That's good. We're going to we can chop the rest of this.
2: And then
0: I love red peppers.
1: Oh, yeah.
0: Is there better benefits of doing the red pepper rather than the green, for example?
1: They actually say that the green peppers are not ripe.
0: Oh.
1: Yes.
0: Okay.
2: So if you ever grow in a garden, you'll know the first color that the pepper actually turns is green. And then over time, it'll get to the yellows and the red.
0: Oh, really? They all come out green?
2: They pick them early. Yeah, when they first come, they're green, and then they start changing colors.
0: Oh, wow. I didn't know that.
2: So we're going to add the spinach to this as well.
0: Oh, yes. Spinach. You have a lot of iron there, huh?
2: Iron, protein.
0: Vitamin K.
1: We're going to throw in our bell peppers, too, as well with that.
0: Okay.
2: Now, the peppers should have went in earlier, so...
0: Oh, sorry, but...
2: it's okay. It's all in the same pot.
0: All right, so now that when you mix all that very well, then you're going to pour it to the crust.
1: Yes.
0: Tell us, how long do we bake it for, and how do we bake it, covered or uncovered?
1: So we're going to... Once we put the mixture into the dish,
0: okay,
1: we're going to bake it uncovered for about 25 minutes.
0: 25 minutes.
1: At 400 degrees Fahrenheit.
0: Okay, very good.
2: So we're going to mix this
0: it
2: up.
0: Looks
2: this should
0: beautiful.
2: Be ready here in about a minute, and then we can go ahead and just wait for the spinach to cook down.
0: Okay.
1: Just give it a toss, and then
0: can
1: mix this in as well.
0: So we have as optional to put cheese on it, and how can we select a healthy vegan plant-based cheese?
1: So a good selection, you try to go with one that doesn't have, make sure it doesn't have the casein in it.
0: Okay.
1: And then there's different brands. There's Violife, there's Chow, those, there's Follow Your Heart. Those are all good vegan cheese alternatives that are...
0: Excellent.
2: Then there's also, there's some cashew cheeses that you can make. There's some other different...
0: Homemade cheese.
2: Yeah, you can
1: homemade
2: do some homemade cheese, which we do at our restaurant as well.
0: Oh, excellent. We're going to have to go to that restaurant. Show me the name of your restaurant again.
2: It's called
1: Vineyard Veg.
2: VineyardVegCafe.com.
0: All right.
1: So we're just putting in our cheese.
0: Okay.
1: And this one, you can use any cheese that you like. Today we're using a plant-based mozzarella, but you can use a cheddar.
0: Okay.
1: You can use provolone. You can use a smoky one.
0: So while you are mixing all that up, we're going to present the final product that we have with us. This looks just beautiful.
1: Yes.
0: Look at this loaded vegetable quiche. Now, remember, there is a carbohydrate.

0: hydrated with the crust, and there's all the protein that you need, all the fiber too. Look at that.
1: Yes.
0: With the portobello, with the spinach, it's beautiful. I love it. I wish you were all here, or if Smell-O-Vision existed, that would be more fun. All right, guys, we are ready to go to the next recipe.
1: All right.
0: I hope you guys are.
1: Yeah.
0: All right, let's go to the next recipe. This recipe

0: cup of cornmeal, 1 teaspoon of Himalayan salt, 2 tablespoons of sweetener of your choice. We're going to be using maple syrup. You can also use agave. 4 teaspoons of vanilla. That's our recipe.
1: And that is all we need for
0: That's
1: these
0: it.
1: Delicious.
0: Very, very simple. Simple.
1: All right, and whole grain waffles, here we go.
2: All right, so we're gonna start with our blender. We're gonna add in our 5 cups of water.
1: 5 cups of water. And again, this is room temperature water,
2: room
1: right?
2: Temperature.
1: Or cold?
2: Room okay. temperature.
1: Room temperature.
2: Thank you. Then we have our 4 cups of oats.
1: Now, do these have to be quick oats or old-fashioned?
2: You can use either one because it's going to be blended, so.
1: Okay.
2: Okay.
1: Now, you know I'm going to ask, can this recipe be frozen?
2: Yes.
1: Because nowadays, we don't eat healthy because we don't have time.
2: Yeah. Yes.
1: All right? So mama's out there driving home trying to figure out meals for the family.
2: Yes.
1: And, you know, let's face it, this is the time we're living.
2: You got to yeah. get quick and go.
1: So can we freeze it?
2: You can freeze it. Once you
1: Thank
2: cook
1: you,
2: it,
1: Lord.
2: You let it cool, and then you put it in your freezer, and you can
0: Take
2: put it in.
0: Take it in a toaster?
2: Yep.
1: Excellent.
2: Next,
1: right.
2: we're going to add in our grits or cornmeal.
1: Oh, cornmeal.
2: And then we have our cashews. That's our nuts today, but you can use any other nuts or seeds if you have a nut allergy.
1: Okay, so that cashew is raw?
2: Yes,
1: unsalted?
2: This is raw, unsalted cashews.
1: Excellent.
2: Next, we're going to add in our maple syrup.
1: Okay.
2: As our sweetener.
1: And it's pure maple syrup, folks.
0: Yes, not all those lady syrup. This is maple syrup. You see nowadays, like if you look on it, it doesn't even say maple syrup.
1: Anymore. Right, it doesn't. Syrup. Yes, it does.
2: Next, we're adding in our vanilla.
1: We need to learn to read labels.
2: Yes.
1: Yes. That's and pure vanilla.
2: Next, we have our Himalayan salt.
1: Himalayan salt.
2: All right.
1: What else?
2: That's it.
1: That's it. No eggs, no nothing.
2: Nothing.
1: All
2: right. You don't need a binder. You don't need a leavening agent.
1: Mm-hmm.
2: It's good as is. So we're going to close this, and then we're going to blend it until it's smooth.
1: Okay.

0: All right. So that's all blended.
1: Okay, so just for the folks at home, if you're just tuning in, we did not put any milk in there.
0: No.
1: No eggs, and no egg substitute either.
0: No.
1: So this is just oatmeal and cornmeal.
0: Yep. Yeah, very good. Enough.
1: Oh, very nice and smooth texture.
0: Yes, and as it sits, it's going to thicken. So if it thickens too much, you can just add a little bit of water to it. But the thicker, the better, because it creates a less wet waffle.
1: Okay, very good.
0: Yeah.
1: Very good. So we have the waffle iron, and if one more question before we go to the waffle iron, I use a regular pot, like for example, make the pancakes out of that, or is that strictly for?
0: Oh. You can. When you put this in for like a pancake, what you want to do is lightly oil the pan just a little bit and then cook it as you normally will.
1: Wonderful. Okay. Yeah. All right. So we are ready. I love this waffle maker. Look at this. This is some serious business.
0: Yes.
1: Where's your restaurant at?
0: We are located in Somerville, Georgia.
1: Somerville, Georgia. Hear that sizzle.
0: And you're going to pour it enough to fill the waffle iron because it's not going to spread.
1: Oh.
0: All right. You can close that.
1: Okay.
0: And then turn it.
1: And turn it.
0: Mm-hmm.
1: Yeah. Finito.
0: Yes.
1: Excellent. Okay, so this batter gives me about a dozen waffles?
0: Or? This batch will give you about 7 to 8 waffles, roughly.
1: Okay. Now, we have the finished product right here, and as we mentioned before, we can freeze the waffles. Just make sure it cools off.
0: Yes, cool off before you put it in your bag so that it doesn't create the condensation to soften the waffle.
1: Okay. Now, we have a healthy recipe for a waffle, but unfortunately, many a times, we buy the wrong accompaniment, if you will. You would know, chefs, you would know exactly what that is called, the drizzle over it.
0: Yes.
1: So what options are there? What should we be made aware of?
0: So you can get

0: either pure maple syrup, mm-hmm. or you can make a berry compote, which we're going to be doing in our next recipe.
1: Okay, so we have a natural berry compote coming up, and it's versatile as well. You can use it in different recipes.
0: Yes.
1: Well, this is sizzling away. Mr. Gabriel, Chef Gabriel and Chef Linnell, are we ready to go to the next one?
0: We are.
1: All right, let's go to this next recipe, and we're preparing.
0: We're going to be making a mixed berry compote. We're going to start off with 2 cups of fresh or frozen berries of choice, 1/4 cup of sweetener of choice. Today we'll be using maple syrup, 1/2 cup of water divided, 2 tablespoons of non-GMO cornstarch or arrowroot.
1: Different choices for your toppings for your waffles and pancakes. And here we are sharing a healthier option for you. So take it away, Chef Linnell.
0: All right, we have a mixed berry compote. So in this we have raspberries, strawberries, blackberries, and blueberries.
1: Antioxidants.
0: Yes. We're gonna add that to our pan.
2: Sometimes we put even mangoes in as well.
1: Mangoes,
2: yes. Kind of whatever frozen fruit you got, we kind of make it happen there.
0: And then we have our maple syrup.
1: Pure maple syrup.
0: 100%.
1: Mm-hmm.
0: Yeah, I'll use this too.
1: You know, when I was looking into maple syrup, I didn't know that they put like animal fat around the tubs to keep it from boiling over. Wow, I didn't know that.
0: And then we have our water that is split. We have 1/4 cup of the water that we're gonna put in now. And then we're gonna use the other 1/4 to mix in the cornstarch.
1: Okay, so we want to dissolve the cornstarch so it doesn't get lumpy.
0: Yes, you don't want to put it in with the berries because it'll clump up and it won't mix as well evenly. So we're going to add it to the cornstarch to the rest of our water, 1/4 cup of water, and we're going to mix it until it's really dissolved.
1: Okay.
0: And not clumpy anymore.
1: Now, if I had arrowroot, can I use that?
0: You can use arrowroot.
1: Okay. It's good to know. And you know that you're not stuck with just one, you know, option. So, and a lot of times we make the mistake of joining the waffles with pure sugars. For example, the syrups that we find in the stores.
0: Yes.
1: And is there a difference, healthier honey than other honeys?
0: Yes. Typically, you want to go with a local raw honey.
1: Oh.
0: That's unfiltered.
1: Okay.
0: Because it has the properties that will help you with allergies and things. It's more healthier.
1: Okay, so we should all have a local grown honey.
0: Yes.
1: All right, so now that we have dissolved the cornstarch.
0: Our berries are in there. And so with the compote too, you can have a blended, like a smooth texture compote, or you can have it clumpy.
1: Okay.
0: And so for the texture, yeah.
1: Okay.
0: So you can do either way. So we're gonna pour this in.
1: And you're gonna mix it before it gets lumpy.
0: Mix it. And then, as soon as the cornstarch dissolves and thickens, we're gonna turn it off the heat because as it sits, it's gonna thicken up more.
1: Oh, so it'll dry up too much?
0: Yes.
1: Okay.
0: Well, it won't be too much, but it will thicken. The more it cooks, the more it's gonna thicken. So it could turn into actually a jelly.
1: Oh, wow.
0: The more you thicken it.
1: Okay, excellent. Yeah. I think our waffle is done over here. And, well, let's see.
0: Yes.
1: Oh, beautiful.
0: Look at this.
1: Look at this. Oh, yes.
0: Yeah.
1: Very nice and hot.
0: Yes.
1: Now, this is the recipe she previously shared. So it's the whole grain waffle.
0: Yes.
1: Okay. And no refined sugars.
0: No refined sugars.
1: Mm-hmm.
0: Yes.
1: Okay.
0: Yes.
1: So, Chef Gabriel, you're awfully quiet over there.
2: Hey,
1: how's that coming along?
2: I'm busy stirring.
1: I got to
2: focus here. It is starting to thicken up. As you can see, it's starting to thicken up.
1: Mm-hmm.
2: And almost ready. Almost.
1: So how long does that is good in the refrigerator if I put it in a jar?
0: You can put it in a jar. It'll last about 2 weeks.
1: 2 weeks?
0: Mm-hmm.
2: In a mason jar sealed up?
0: Mm-hmm. All right, okay. You can turn off the heat. That's thickened up beautifully.
1: That's thickened already, okay.
0: Yes, and so what we're going to do...

0: That quick?
1: Yes.
0: The topping is done.
1: It doesn't take that long at all. So we have our compote here.
0: Look at that. Gorgeous. Look. Presentation.
1: Yes.
0: You know what? Where's the fork and the knife? I am ready to have breakfast.
1: Yes.
0: But this is good also for, I'm assuming, for supper. Like
1: yes,
0: supper?
1: Yes, a light supper. Oh, yeah. Yes.
0: Okay.
1: Yes.
0: Right.
1: Yes.
2: And okay. We have a lot of people, like during our 10-day challenge, we have people saying, hey, this is a good base, and then you can add in some flax seeds, you add some chia seeds, and you're starting to get added more healthier components to just a waffle, you know?
0: So that's great. Yeah. Awesome. I love to have the different options, because that way you don't get tired of the same thing, but you can just do little tweaks here and there.
2: Yeah. Yeah.
0: And the children would love it, I'm sure.
1: Oh, yes. They
2: got
1: enjoy
2: six
1: it.
2: Kids and they
0: this is definitely child-proof food.
1: Yes.
0: Six kids.
1: Everybody can have their own choice of how they want to top it.
0: Yes.
2: That's right.
1: It's amazing.
0: Awesome.
1: That's right.
0: What a fun table to be at. Well, folks, we do have another recipe for you. And I know the hour is ending here, but we want to make sure that you also learn how to make your own yogurt at
2: yes.
0: home.
2: Yes.
0: So please, so who's going to share that recipe?
1: Gabriel's going to go.
0: All right, Chef Gabriel.
2: All right, so we have vegan yogurt parfaits that we're going to be making, but we're going to make the yogurt first. So we got a one package of extra firm silken tofu, shelf stable preferred, 1/4 cup of maple syrup or agave, 1/4 cup of lemon juice, 1 cup of mixed berry capote, which we just made, and granola. So we're going to make our parfaits.
0: Yes, it's a vegan yogurt that we're going to learn to make. And yes, we can have yogurt in our faces every time we go to the store.
1: Yes.
0: And cost effective is making it at home. How do you make this? So that is why we have our guest, Doug McClovers, and we want to encourage you to send us pictures when you try these recipes at home.
1: Mm-hmm.
0: Don't forget, are you available to go anywhere at any time, anywhere, any church?
1: We are.
2: We travel quite a bit with our ministry, doing our 10-day challenges, partner with churches and organizations. We've done health weekends where we have a program on Friday. We actually cater the potluck, so they get a chance to taste amazing plant-based food. And then we couple that with the cooking class on a Sunday. So we've done many, many different things over the years.
0: Tell me something. What can I expect at least the first day of having you guys in my church?
2: Oh, well, one thing we do, we don't ever come and tell people what they eat. You know, we're not coming to tell you what you should eat. But one thing we say is God wants us to be healthy. So what we do, we come from a very biblical perspective and show how God wants us to be healthy.
0: Mm-hmm.
2: And we we say, hey, this is what happens when you introduce these foods into your diet. And we show them a better way. Very simple, because we don't, you know, my wife, I went kind of cold turkey when we went plant-based. I went like, oh man, they're trying to kill me, and I just went, I ate rice and beans for 3 years straight. That's all I ate.
0: Wow.
2: My wife kind of gradually.
1: I had to transition a little bit, so it wasn't quick for me. Mine took a couple months.
0: Excellent. We all have our walks,
2: our
0: journey.
1: Yes.
0: You know, my journey, I married a vegetarian. I never heard of vegetarianism until I got married. So, yeah. We all have our walks, but praise God, we have victory in Christ.
2: Yep.
0: He has made provision for each of our needs, and the numbers don't lie.
1: Yes.
0: Don't they?
2: That's right.
0: Excellent. All right, guys. I know the folks at home want to know, show me how to make that yogurt. So,
1: and
0: tell
1: it's
0: me.
1: So simple.
0: It's crazy simple.
1: We're going to start off with some silken tofu.
0: Mm-hmm.
1: Now, you can find this in your grocery store. I prefer the shelf stable because of the consistency of the yogurt, but you can use the refrigerated one as well, just take into account that it is going to be a little bit more liquidy and softer, the texture.
0: Okay. All right.
2: That's an extra firm?
1: This is an extra firm silken tofu.
0: Extra firm?
1: Extra firm.
0: Wow. I would have thought extra soft for pudding, I mean, for yogurt. Okay.
1: Yes, because you want the firmness of it to thicken the yogurt and give it that yogurt consistency.
0: Mm-hmm.
1: Next, we have our lemon juice.
0: Now, is this bottle or freshly squeezed?
1: This is a bottled organic lemon juice.
0: Okay. So that is wonderful that we have that option.
1: Yes.
2: Freshly squeezed is better.
0: Yes.
1: Uh-huh. Mm-hmm. And then we have our maple syrup as our sweetener of choice.
0: Okay. Now, there's agave. There's blue agave. There's yellow. I mean, what is the deal with agave?
2: We use

0: agave in our restaurant, but a lot of times people are trying to stay away from some of these because it still is a liquid sweetener.
1: Yes.
0: So sometimes people stay away from it. Mm-hmm. And we use both in our restaurant. Sometimes we use agave. Sometimes we use maple syrup. It just all depends. And especially when we're doing our 10-day challenge.
1: Yes.
0: We connect with the individual. We have a personalized program for them.
1: Oh.
0: So that's why. So if they're dealing with diabetes, we might stay away from certain sweeteners or even, you know, getting away from even potatoes and things like that and create a menu for 10 days specific to
1: custom-made menus.
2: Yep.
1: Fascinating.
2: Yes.
1: All right, let's make this yogurt.
2: All right, so this yogurt is just 3 ingredients, and you're going to blend it until
1: it's
2: smooth. So here we go.
1: All right.

0: All right.
1: Okay, and what else to it?
0: That's it.
1: That's it?
0: That's it.
2: That's it.
0: It's quick.
1: No, you have no
0: Simple.
1: Excuse not to make this yogurt at home.
0: You can make it ahead or you can do it the day of. You have to go.
1: Oh, wow.
0: Less than 5 minutes.
1: Excellent. All right, so we're going to use this yogurt for various purposes at home.
0: So you can top it on waffles. Today we're going to make it into a vegan parfait.
1: Okay, well, let's go for it. And I know we have the finished product here, but we're going to assemble it for you. And if you have six kids, then have six glasses, eight glasses.
0: <That's good.
1: laughs>
0: So we're going to put our yogurt down at the bottom, and then we're going to scoop our granola.
1: Okay. Now, this granola, how do we pick the best granola in the store? If I don't have time to make it at home, I'm sure you make yours, but...
0: You want to look for the sugar content, because sometimes the granolas can have a lot of sugars in it. Mm-hmm. And then you want to look for one, you can get one that has nuts added or the berries, dried fruit.
1: Okay.
0: You can stay away from the ones that have the berries if you're dealing with diabetes because of the concentration of the sugars.
1: Okay. So the fruit itself is bad when you're diabetic.
0: The dried fruit because it's concentrated sugar.
2: It's higher on the glycemic.
1: And you would think that it's not because it's fruit. Mm-hmm. Look how pretty that looks. So delicious. You can put some more. I'm going to eat it. All right.
0: Look at that.
1: All right. That looks really good. And you put a little dollop of that yogurt on top. All right. Now, of course, I'm going to prepare this on Sunday so I can have the food prepared for the whole week. I'm assuming it helps to create a menu for your family for the week.
0: Yes.
1: So you can do your meal preps on Sunday.
0: Yes.
1: So how long does this yogurt last for?
0: This can last in the fridge for 7 days.
1: For 7 days. Well, this one's not going to last one day because we are going to eat it up right away.
0: Yes.
1: Well, anyway, I have something here for myself because, you know, it's good to work and enjoy the meals as well. Yeah. But I would like to have some of this yogurt. Yes. So that way you can see, you already saw that we made the waffles, right? So now I'm just going to enjoy this yogurt with my waffle and the fruits. I claimed it. You know, there are people in the control room ready to grab this, but, you know, I have to taste it. But I want to ask you also, how did you come up with these recipes and what inspires you to continue to build to your line of recipes?
0: So for me, it's seeing the people when they're changing their reaction to having something that's healthy for them and that it still tastes good. Mm-hmm. So for me, it's like a adrenaline boost.
1: Oh, excellent, excellent. And what drives you, Chef Gabriel? Because I know what drives me.
2: that's a good question, because, you know, your why is very important of why you do things. And I remember, you know, when I was, you know, growing up, I had no clue about nutrition. You know, I played sports, I played football in college, and I had no clue about nutrition until I got older. Mm. And so when I start to see, especially in our town, there's a lot of people that are starting to die from different lifestyle diseases. Mm-hmm. And so our passion is to try to get the message out as much as we can. Mm-hmm. And a lot of times people say, you don't want to offend anybody because they have

0: you know, they're eating a certain way. I'm like, mm-hmm. these people are, and we find that the people are so hungry for the information. Mm-hmm. Right. And they're like, why haven't nobody told me this mm-hmm. before?
1: Right.
0: So that kind of drives us because we in our town, sometimes we see funeral processions go, and then we do the research, and they die from a heart attack.
1: Oh.
0: I've been to many funerals mm-hmm. of people in our community. Mm-hmm. Heart attack, strokes, things that easily can reverse. So
1: it's lifestyle-related diseases.
0: Lifestyle. Absolutely.
1: Okay.
0: Oh, yeah.
1: So, you know, folks out there are listening, lifestyle, wait a minute, but my mother and my grandmother, you know, had heart attacks, so mm-hmm. what kind of diet did they have, right?
0: That's right. Yeah. It's what we eat. I mean, okay. even the CDC says that 83% of all deaths are because of lifestyle.
1: Lifestyle
0: diseases, and that's 83%.
1: I am making changes one bite at a time now.
2: Here we go.
0: That yogurt on top just throws
2: it on top.
1: I can't believe how delicious this is. It's so simple and it's
2: very
1: so rich
2: simple.
1: In flavor.
2: Yes.
1: Oh,
2: yes.
1: Wow. I invite you to either make it at home and have us over. We would love to join you.
2: Yes.
1: But anyhow, and of course, we have the parfait. And we're going to just take a break. Now, you guys tell us the name of your restaurant, the website. And I know we're going to share the contact information. Mm-hmm. But where are you guys at and your name again?
0: We're in a place called Somerville, Georgia. It's actually closer to Chattanooga, Tennessee.
1: Oh, it is?
0: It's about 38 miles south of Chattanooga.
1: That's not bad.
0: It takes about an hour to get there. We're in a town. It's about 4,000 people there.
1: Okay.
0: But where our restaurant is situated is a standalone restaurant, but we have a lot of vehicles that pass by because you got to mm-hmm. pass by a restaurant to go to Chattanooga. You got to pass by a restaurant to go to Atlanta.
1: Excellent.
0: And also to Huntsville. So we have a good space. And so we've been there since 2016.
1: Praise the Lord.
0: And, you know, we've survived COVID and different things like that. And, you know, God's just continuing just to bless, mm-hmm. bless the ministry. We do a ton of catering. We travel to Mexico to cater a wedding.
1: Excellent.
0: We travel all over the country catering events and things like that. And one thing we like to do is bring delicious plant-based food to people's homes.
1: Amen. Amen. And you know what? That has been the biggest turnoff for many people because they have tasted vegan cooking with no flavor.
0: Yeah.
1: And it's very discouraging to them. But anyway, we're going to share the contact information and we will be right back.
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3: Well, friends, if you weren't able to write down the contact information for our guests, please contact us here at 3ABN. All right, team, my Clover team is present here. It's been a pleasure. It's been so much fun.
4: Oh, joy.
3: And a learning experience.
4: Amen.
3: So praise God for that. Well, present to us, what did we prepare during this hour?
4: Okay, so first we did an Italian sausage.
3: Mm-hmm.
4: Then we did a vegetable quiche.
3: Mm-hmm.
4: And then we had the oat waffles.
3: Yes.
4: And we have a mixed berry compote.
3: Mm-hmm.
4: And our yogurt parfaits.
3: Yes. And we learned to make the homemade yogurt.
4: Yes.
3: It's like a three-ingredient yogurt. Well, you know, after the program, we all gather together and you know, savor all this food. Mm-hmm. But I want to thank you publicly for what you do.
4: Thank you.
3: You give hope, you give the help that we need, and you're dedicated to the Lord to serve His children.
4: Yes,
3: so may the Lord continue to bless your ministry.
4: Thank you.
3: And at home, I want to ask you to just pray and continue to keep trying. Don't give up. What counsel do you guys have or suggestions for our public?
4: Push forward. If you fall off, just jump back on and keep pressing.
3: Amen.
5: Yep. Keep on going. And mm-hmm. be open, because a lot of communities, there are churches that are putting on healthy cooking classes. So getting part of a community
3: mm-hmm.
5: and to learn and to share, it's always very, very important to have people around you that want to be healthy too.
3: Excellent. And I love the fact that Chef Gabriel is here, because men need to learn also to prepare healthy recipes.
4: Mm-hmm.
3: Young men that are getting ready for universities, they also need to learn to prepare
5: yes.
3: their own
5: yes.
3: meals. Mama's not going to be around
4: yeah.
3: all the time. So this is for you too, young men.
5: That's right.
3: Well, it's been a pleasure. I will go ahead and share this yogurt parfait with you guys.
4: Oh,
3: I know you've had
4: yeah.
3: it before, but we'll just share it, and God bless you.
4: All right.
3: See you next time.

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My name is Luke Skelton, and I want to thank you for watching our channel. 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
1: And knowing that he is going to be with me to the end, I can't help but be courageous.
0: That's right.
1: Because he is always by my side. So never doubt that he is with you. If you're going through something that, you're scared about, just trust in him and know.

0: So what kind of things do you like to do with your friends? What's some of the best things that you like to do with your friends?
1: A few weeks ago, me and my mom made decorated cookies together, and I shared some with my friend Dean and Betty.
0: Dean and Betty, that is special.
2: Cookies sound good right now.
3: It's time to go on a journey, a search for treasure. This is no ordinary treasure, though. This priceless discovery contains God's word, including secrets from the past and future that will change your life. Welcome to Bible Treasures.
4: How was your ride?
5: It was great. I found so many fossils.
4: I wish I could have gone.
5: Oh, me too.
6: Hey, guys.
5: Hey, Sam. What's wrong?
6: I can't remember how to throw a boomerang.
5: A boomerang?
4: Really?
6: Huh? But eventually, it came back to me.
7: Hey, everybody, how's it going?
4: Hey.
7: Why don't you come on in, guys? Man, I'm so excited to see you guys today. Another day on the dig is always a good day.
5: Yes.
7: My name is Rich Aguilera, and welcome to Bible Treasures. We have an awesome team assembled, as always. Let them introduce themselves.
4: Hi.

0: Elizabeth, and I'm your computer ops girl.
1: Awesome.
2: And I'm Sam, your expert when it comes to historical documents.
3: And I'm Nori, and I love digging into our treasure chest for more artifacts.
1: Cool. Well, you know what? Before we get started, why don't we sharpen and stretch out our brains a little bit?
3: Oh, yeah.
1: With a brain teaser.
3: Oh, yay. All right. Yes.
1: I love testing you guys to see if you guys can think of these things. All right, I got a really good one for you guys. Here we go. If an electric train is going west at 90 miles per hour and there is a strong easterly wind, which way does the smoke from the train drift?
3: That's a really hard one.
2: I wonder.
1: Hey, I think we got a message from headquarters.
2: That's so exciting.
1: See if we got a new assignment.
4: At church last week, the pastor said we need to depend on God. Does that mean I don't have to do anything and God will take care of everything?
5: Wow, well, that's an interesting question.
2: I'm trying to figure out if he's being a little sarcastic.
5: Yeah, me
1: well,
5: too.
1: You know what? Sometimes when people are a little confused, it might come out as sarcastic.
5: Yeah, that's
0: how should
5: true.
0: We respond?
5: Yeah, how should we?
1: Well, you know what? First things first, let's kind of get this really good question.
5: Write it down in our journal.
1: In our journal.
2: Write it down.
1: How dependable is God?
2: That's a great question.
1: Yep. And you know what? I'm already thinking of what we need to do.
5: What do we need to do?
1: There's an artifact I'm thinking of that will help us.
5: Oh, cool.
2: Yeah.
1: Can you dig it up for us?
2: Yeah,
1: it's, I think it's 42C.
5: 42C.
1: Yeah.
5: Is it?
1: It's amazing how we can get cool lessons out of different little artifacts.
5: Here it is. Yeah, this is really cool.
1: Hey, thank you.
2: Wow, I love that design.
1: Look at that. Isn't this nice? This is a pillowcase.
5: A pillowcase.
1: It's a pillowcase. And I brought it from a country called Peru. Yeah.
2: Oh, I know where Peru is. Can you want me to show it to
1: you? That'd be great, Sam, if you can show it to us.
2: It's right here.
5: Oh,
1: that's
5: cool.
1: Right.
5: Hi, Brazil.
1: That's Peru. You know what? We could probably learn a lot if we check out a location brief.
5: Let's
1: Elizabeth, you think there's one on the computer we can look at?
2: Yeah.
1: Awesome.
6: Location brief, Peru. Lake Titicaca is a large, deep lake in the middle of the Andes Mountains, between Peru and Bolivia. The elevation of this lake is over 12,500 feet above sea level, making it one of the largest and highest navigable lakes in the world. It's a very big lake, measuring 118 miles long and 50 miles wide. At its deepest, it's almost 1,000 feet deep. The climate here is cold and dry year-round because of the high altitude. Many visitors often get altitude sickness when visiting Lake Titicaca. Since the lake is surrounded by mountains, there are many rivers and streams that feed into the lake. And in the lake, there are 41 unique islands, some which are densely populated. Strangely, there is only one river that flows outward, and it's a small river, draining only 5% of the excess water. The other 95% is lost to evaporation from the sun and from strong winds. There are hundreds of different Incan ruins in this region, and many historians claim that this is where the Incan Empire began. One of the islands alone, Isla del Sol, has 180 ruins. One of the most unique people groups of the area are the Euros people that live on Lake Titicaca on small, man-made islands built from layers of totora reeds. Another unique group is the people that live on the island of Amantani. There are no cars or any kind of machines on the island, so everything is done by hand. This lake is no doubt one of the most fascinating lakes in the world. If you'd like to learn more about this location, just go to our website, locationbrief.com, and sign up. We have a bunch of free games and activities there for you to enjoy. This concludes our location brief.
5: Well, that's
2: beautiful.
5: So cool.
1: Wow, yeah. That's a cool place.
5: Yeah,
2: really cool.

0: I got to travel there not too long ago.
1: Oh, oh, awesome. Really?
0: But we went to a really cool part of Peru called Lake Titicaca.
2: Oh, I've never heard of it.
0: Yeah, it's right on the border of Peru and Bolivia. But the cool thing is that on this lake, there is a group of people that have been living on the lake.
3: Really?
4: On the lake?
0: On the lake.
4: And how is that possible?
0: And they've been there for hundreds of years.
3: Oh, really? Yeah.
0: Years. They're called the Uros people.
5: What is that?
0: Well, this is an interesting culture of people that decided to build islands that float on the lake.
3: Oh, cool.
0: Yeah. So we decided, wouldn't it be cool if we can spend some time there with the Uros people?
3: Mm-hmm. Yeah.
0: They're really isolated because they're way out in the lake, and very few people know about them, but we were able to get an opportunity to go spend time with them.
3: Cool.
0: So we went to this town. The town was called Puno, and when we arrived, a man picked us up in the center of town, took us in a taxi to the edge where there was like a little dock, and then we got on this little itty-bitty boat. I mean, it was like twice as long as this table.
5: Oh, wow. That's so small.
0: That's it. And then we started chugging out into the middle of the lake. And right away, eventually, we arrived to this little community of islands. If I'm not mistaken, there was about 80 islands.
3: 80?
5: Oh, that's a lot of islands.
0: Yeah, and each one is very small because there's only about two or three families at the most that live on each island.
3: Okay.
4: What?
0: Yep. And these people decided that they could take us to their island where we would get to visit and stay with them for a whole day.
5: How was their culture?
0: It was really different. It was amazing because...
4: So each family has their own island?
0: Their own island, and they share different parts. It was very cool.
5: Yeah.
0: Now, I was super curious, and I was wondering, how in the world could they make an island, and how could it just float?
5: Mm-hmm. Yeah. How would they?
0: Well, we learned a lot about the Uros people because it turns out they make their island out of a totora plant.
5: What's a totora plant?
0: Yeah, it's a reed, you know, those grassy tall reeds that grow on the edges of the lake?
5: Yeah. Mm-hmm.
0: Well, at Lake Titicaca, there's a lot of reeds that grow around the edges.
5: Ooh.
3: Oh, okay.
0: And the Uros people really depend on those totora plants for everything. Yeah, I mean, besides building their island out of totora, I mean, it was super thick, piles up of totora, and they build up their island and it floats.
4: Well, what would happen if there was no totora?
0: They would be in trouble.
5: Yeah,
0: they really depend on the totora. And it's not just the island. They actually build their house out of the totora.
5: Their house?
4: Really?
0: They build boats out of the totora.
5: So it could easily fall over.
0: You would think so, but the totora plant is really dependable. They even eat the totora.
5: It's
0: amazing.
4: So that would be like eating your own house.
0: That's kind of strange. Now, the cool thing, that first evening that we got to be there, they sat us down and they gave us dinner and we got to eat together.
5: Oh, they're nice, really nice.
0: Oh, they were super friendly. And the cool thing is we got to ask questions. Ooh. They took us out on the boat. They showed us how they would fish. And it was really cool.
1: Do that.
0: But night after supper, their young teenager, a guy that was kind of like your age, came out. And you know what? He had made this.
5: Oh, that's so cool.
0: Yep. And he wanted to see if I wanted to buy it.
5: So you bought it.
0: Absolutely. Absolutely. I was like, I would love to buy this from you. So he told me how he made it and how he depended on selling little things here and there so that they can kind of support themselves.
5: And their family.
0: Right. So I got to thinking, man, I definitely want to support him. And it made me also think of how much they depend on the totora reeds for survival. And just as the question today was talking about, I think there's a Bible verse that reminds us how much we need to depend on God.
5: Oh, there is.
4: You want me to look it up?
0: Could you? Could you find a good verse for us? I think there's one in Mark 13, 31.
4: Mark 13, 31.
0: There's a good verse in there that shows us exactly what we're trying to teach here.
4: Oh, here it is. Right about here. Heaven and earth will pass away, but my words will by no means pass away.
5: Hmm.
4: What does that mean?
0: It means God's words are dependable.
5: Yeah.
0: Everything else will come and go, but God's words will stay forever.
4: Yay!
0: Now that's dependable.
4: Plant.
0: Yeah. Well, the totora plant doesn't stay forever.
4: Well,
0: that'd be kind of
4: really.
0: Cool, right? But it's very dependable.
4: It's very dependable.
0: Very God's word is very dependable.
5: Oh, that's awesome.
0: You know what? We've got to write this verse down in our journal.
5: Yes. Good verse to remember.
0: That was Mark
4: 13:31.
1: Cool. Do you have any pictures from Peru?
5: Yeah.
0: You know, I did bring some back. I think they're on the file too. Elizabeth, look up the file that's called the Uros people, I think.
1: Okay.
2: There it is.
3: Wow. Oh, wow.
6: Their houses are so cute.
7: And that one's even better.
3: That's awesome. It's
0: like going. Today's question is interesting because although the treasure text reminds us that God is dependable, the question also asks if that means we don't have to do anything and that we can just

0: sit back and God will take care of everything? I think God wants each one of us to be responsible for doing our part. The Bible speaks many times about how bad it is to be lazy, yeah, and how everyone needs to help with various responsibilities.
1: Yeah. Mm-hmm.
0: It kind of reminded me of that young teenager on that floating island that sold me this pillowcase. Yes, God is providing them with the wonderful Totora reeds that sustain their lives there, but these families still have to go out and work for themselves too.
1: Yeah.
0: In this case, that son went beyond the Totora to make these neat handmade items so that he could sell them to help his family. I thought that was awesome, and that's why I bought it. I wanted to support the young man because I think that he was being a great example for young people everywhere.
2: Mm-hmm. Yeah. That's true. Yeah.
0: Each one of you also has things that you can do to help your family. I think God wants each one of us to be a big helper wherever we are. Mm. When you're at home, you shouldn't be lazy and sit around while everyone else provides for you. Mm-hmm. You should do your part too. You can clean your room, make your bed, help do chores around the house.
1: Yeah.
0: Yes, God is dependable. But I hope you will decide today to also be dependable to your family by helping to do your part. And by the way, if you do it with a long, grumpy face, that doesn't really count.
2: No, that doesn't count.
0: Do it with a joyful heart.
1: Yeah. Yeah.
0: God has set the ultimate example. Heaven and earth may come and go, as the Bible verse says, but God will always be dependable. Let's you and me do the same, just like it says there in today's Bible treasure.
1: Yeah. Mm.
0: Hey, guys, let's have a closing prayer.
3: Oh, yeah, we should invite the crew.
0: Let's bring them in. Hey, guys, come on in. Would one of you guys like to pray for us?
2: Oh, sure. I would. I'd
0: love
2: to.
0: Awesome.
2: Let's do it.
0: Let's bow our heads.
2: Dear Jesus, thank you for just being so dependable and creating us and just knowing that we can always look to you when we have problems. I pray this all in Jesus' name. Amen.
0: Hey, do you guys want to hear the answer to the brain teaser?
3: Yeah!
0: All right, that was a hard one, I think.
2: Yeah,
0: let's see if you guys can figure it out. Let me read it for you guys again. If an electric train is going west at 90 miles per hour, and there is a strong easterly wind, which direction will the smoke from the train drift?
3: East?
4: Yeah, that's what I would say. I don't know.
5: I think I know.
0: What is it?
5: It's an electric train. There is no
0: You guys got it.
3: I get it.
0: I'm so glad you joined us today for Bible Treasures. Don't forget to search for treasure
6: every day.
0: See you next time. Let's go out to the dig site, guys.
5: Artifact?
0: Yeah, bring that with us. We can take a look at it.
1: Wow.
0: Hey, thanks for watching. We just love producing shows that point kids to Jesus. 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If you feel that God is calling you to help be a supporter, please visit our website at onemustardseed.com and click on support.
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Welcome to Kids Camp and Critters and Creation. You know, I love everything about God's creation. Being able to go out and hike in it, or maybe walk in it, smelling the fresh air. It's so good to be part of God's creation. And all of our animals and critters that we share with you come from Camp Kalakwa. I'm Keith Nelson, your host at Critters and Creation, and today we have a really special treat for you. So you are going to be very blessed. Everybody loves animals, that's true. And even if you love animals, you have a favorite, don't you? How many of you have a favorite animal? Let's see if we can get Josiah's favorite animal. You like puppies? Do you have a puppy, Josiah? No. Well, there's a note. There's something for later. A puppy is a

0: A very cute animal and one that's really popular. Do you have a favorite over here?
1: A dolphin.
0: Wow, now that would be hard to keep in your living room, but you should give that a try. Get a dolphin and see how that works out for you. But dolphins are beautiful creatures, aren't they? And let's see, what about Ezra? Do you have a favorite?
1: A snake.
0: I like snakes too. Well, of all the animals that I brought with me, we'll take more questions in a little bit. Thank you. One of my favorite is this time, is the one that we're going to show you today. And his name is Sylvester. Shall we see if we can find a Sylvester around here? So Sylvester is our ambassador to the world of the North American skunk. So this skunk, boys and girls, won't hurt you at all because he has had his scent gland surgically removed. He cannot spray you, okay? You don't need to be afraid of that. Also, he has never bothered with biting anything or bothering anyone. He's a very friendly guy. Why, he even goes and uses a litter box like a cat. Isn't that funny? And so Sylvester here is very used to people. He's probably not used to too many bright lights, but he's gonna do just fine. Sylvester happens to be a striped North American skunk, but there are other kinds. There are spotted skunks and chocolate colored skunks and lavender skunks and white ones and black ones and hooded ones. And you know, if you haven't seen too many skunks, it might be because they're usually up past your bedtime. So they're most active between midnight and sunrise. That is way past your bedtime, isn't it? But if you happen to be up during that time and you happen to see one, why, you can just walk with him in the woods in nature. He will not spray you. They do not generally spray people unless you threaten them or you're about to hurt them or you scare them or they have young. And the truth is, these guys are pretty chill. They will spray only when real danger is facing them. So, when the mother has babies, she will take those babies right up to danger, like maybe a fox or a coyote, and she will show her young how to fend off the enemy. And she'll go lift her tail and spray. She can spray 25 feet pretty accurately. And if she does, that spray is burning foul smell. And it's so irritating that it can cause temporary blindness in its would-be predator. And it can actually stink so bad that your mom or dad might make you stay on the porch for a week or more. And you might have to, you know, bury or burn the clothes they sprayed because you'll never get it out in the washing machine. Jesus made some real cool defense for the skunk. Yes!
2: Has it been cleaned?
0: Oh, yes. This one is real good. Do you have a cat at home? No? How many of you have cats at home? Do you have to give your cat very many baths? No. Do cats give themselves baths?
3: Yeah.
0: Right, and so do skunks. Skunks know how to keep themselves clean, but that was a very good question. So we don't have to do too much but clip nails and clean a little bit. This skunk, yes, Mr. Jackson.
1: Can I hold him?
0: Well, we're not going to let all of you hold him, but we will let you pet him in a little bit. Is that a deal?
3: Yeah.
0: All right. Hey, Esmond. Yeah, we're going to let you pet him. Now, this skunk is going to be something to pet because he's kind of got a lot of fur, and you've maybe never pet a skunk before in your life. So we're going to find out from, let's see, when I get to Hadassah, we're going to find out from you what it feels like. So you be ready to describe it, okay? Do you want to pet him? Don't pet him on the head, just on the back. And when you do, you have to say, "He's so fluffy," right? That's right. And
1: he's so fluffy.
0: He is fluffy. Caden, did you want to pet him? Go ahead.
4: He's cuddly.
0: He is cuddly. No. Here you go, Miss Leah. So the skunk and the skunk family have a natural smell. Even when you remove their scent gland, they still have a little smell. And we're going to ask somebody about that. Hey, Sophia, you want a pet too? There you go. Oh. All right, Hadassah, here we go. You ready? What's that feel like?
5: Really, really soft and fluffy.
0: Like deep soft, right? Okay, Allie wants to pet too, right?

0: skin.
1: So this is a boy skunk, and his name's Sylvester, and he's 2 years old. Okay, David, I understand. Oh, you do want a pet?
0: I was just trying to keep
1: Okay, sure. Now, over on this side, I have a different question for you. Let's see. Is this Angie? Angel? Angel, can you smell anything at all?
2: No.
1: No? How about any of you, Mackenzie or Madison? Do you smell anything?
3: No.
1: It smells a little bit musty. But did you want a pet right here? You can pet him.
4: Oh, shoot. Oh,
1: yeah. Come on up.
4: Oh.
1: Okay. So, yes, Cadence has a question over here.
5: How long have you had the skunk?
1: 2 years. We had it since nearly a baby. Yes, Faith.
5: How long can they live?
1: So skunks can live 15 to 20 years, and they are generally calm. They have big claws. Let's see if you can see them. Yes, Allie?
5: What do you feed them?
1: So skunks are omnivores. That means they'll eat fruit, vegetables,
6: everything.
1: Greens, and some meat and bugs, maybe even little rodents and mice. Yes, Josiah had a question.
7: What do they like to eat?
1: Yes. So they dig for beetle grubs. A beetle grub is an immature beetle. You see these big claws? Those claws, God designed them to dig apart logs or dig in the dirt early, early in the morning. Yes, Kylie?
5: How long or how short do you have to cut them to
1: their nails?
5: Yeah,
1: just right where they are. You don't want too long because then they'll scratch you. Sophia has a question.
8: Who are their enemies?
1: Great question. Sophia wants to know who their enemy is. Really, there's three enemies. One of them is the car. They don't do too well on the road. The other is dogs and the dog family. They don't like them, but they don't usually get hurt by them. The biggest enemy is the barred owl. Do you know why the owl will actually hunt a skunk? Because the owl can't smell very well. And the skunk might even spray, and the owl will say, I don't care. I didn't smell anything. Just like you three girls didn't smell the skunk up here. Yes, Madison has a question.
5: How big can they get?
1: This is about as big as they get. I've seen some bigger skunks, but not too much bigger. Yes, Jackson has a question.
9: Can you put him on the table so we can see how tall he is?
1: Well, sometimes he will just jump right off a table, but we'll give it a shot for you here, Jackson, and see how he does. And then I believe we'll take one question from Caden.
10: What are his natural skills?
1: Natural skills. Let's talk about that. Can I talk about that for a minute? And we'll hold the questions. So God gave the skunk some more abilities beyond just spray. Everybody knows a skunk can spray. But guess what? God didn't stop there. It's like he gave the skunk lots of help. Did you know the skunk is immune to rattlesnake venom? So even if a rattlesnake was to bite Sylvester, he might not enjoy the bite, and the bite might hurt, but it won't kill him. And so he has been given protein in his blood that reverses the venom of a rattlesnake. I saw a skunk and a rattlesnake living together in the base of a tree at Camp Kalakwa, and they were as happy as can be. And that's not all. Bees cannot sting skunks. And so if they raid the bees' nest for bees or honey, they can't sting them.
4: So it's, he would get a free meal.
1: That's right. And you know what? That's a lot of protection God gave the skunk, isn't it? So let me just take another question or two real quick from Cadence and then from you.
5: Did somebody give you the skunk, or did you just find it out in the wild?
1: Yeah, most of our animals at Camp Kalakwa are donated. You're very correct. Yes, Mr. Lionel.
8: Do you know the predators who eat the skunk?
1: Skunk? Yeah, the owl. The owl's the only predator. Okay, let's hold questions now. Hold on. So the truth of the matter is this. The skunk has a

0: lot of weapons, doesn't he? God made sure nothing really bothered Mr. Skunk or Mrs. Skunk or the tiny little baby skunks. How much more do you think God loves you? Right. So here's a neat story to remind you of that. There was a story where someone got in a bunch of problems in one day. In one day, poor Paul went through a shipwreck and had to swim through choppy, stormy seas to the beach. Then he got cold, and he went by the fire to get warm, and he got bit by a venomous snake. Just like a skunk might have a really bad day, and Jesus made a way for him to be fine. Do you think Jesus took care of Paul too?
1: Yes.
0: Do you think the venomous snake killed Paul?
1: No.
0: No. So because Jesus had a purpose for Paul, not a snake, not a shipwreck, and not even a big stormy sea could stop him. And the same goes for each of you. God has a purpose for you, and nothing is going to get in the way of that. Especially if we ask God to be part of our lives and stay close to us. And if we, like Paul, are doing what God wants us to do, and we want to do what the Father in heaven wants and asks of us to do, which is be an encouragement to each other, smile and be kind. And by the way, God says, I have a plan for you, plans for you to succeed and be very strong and healthy and live long with abundant life. And in order to do that, He has given you some weapons. Let's think about that for a minute. Jesus says in His Bible, do not be afraid, in His word to us. And so when the skunk gets afraid, he can spray. When you get afraid, you can pray. Did you see that? That's the ultimate weapon right there, isn't it? Is to fold your hands, bow your head and pray. So the skunk can spray, you can pray. Which do you think is more powerful?
1: Prayer.
0: You have an even more powerful weapon than the skunk. That's right. And Hadassah has one last quick question.
2: Do they climb trees?
0: No, the American skunk doesn't climb trees. He's a digger. So I want to say thank you, boys and girls, for coming to Kids Camp and Critters and Creation today. We hope you have a blessed time.

0: Hi, my name is Rich Aguilera, and I love to write books that connect kids with Jesus. 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

0: everyone, and welcome to 3ABN Fit Club. I'm Coach Mills, and I'm so excited that you're here with us today. Has there ever been a time that you might have been a little scared? Can you think of something? Did you talk to Jesus when you were scared? Now, think of a time in the Bible. Do you remember Paul's shipwreck when his ship was going to sink? Do you remember that story in the Bible?
1: Yes.
0: Do you remember that story in the Bible? I want to, what did he do, and don't tell me right now, but what did he do in that storm? Think on this for the time while we're exercising, and I'm going to ask you at the end of our time together today. All right.

0: going to start with a warm-up. 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Okay, let's go ahead and get into the T position. So bring your arms out like this. Very good. And all we're going to do is you're going to take this hand and touch this, the opposite foot, and stand back up. So you got to have wide feet. Can you have wide feet like I'm standing? And then you'll take the other hand, take this hand, and go and touch the opposite foot. All right, ready? Let's do this a little bit. Are we ready? Set, let's go. Down, up, down, up. Good. Down, up, down, up. I'm going to move out of the way a little bit. Keep going. Down, up, down, up, down, up, down, up. Perfect. Good. Shake it out. Shake it out. Okay. Now let's bring our legs wide and you're going to go. So step forward away from your boxes a little bit. Step forward a little bit. One step forward and put your feet wide. And all I want you to do is this time you're going to lunge side to side. Side to side. And this way you are warming up your lower body. And if you want to move your arms with it, that's good. It keeps on warming up so you can do some different things with your arms just to make it so that you're warmed up for today. Ah, good. 3, 2, 1. Good. Stand up. Bring your feet together. And this time, what I want you to do, you're going to start with your chin and watch me for just a second. So I'll come up here to the front. You're going to start here with your chin. You're going to tuck your chin to your chest. And then you're going to roll all the way down nice and slow, nice and slow. Touch the floor and roll nice and slow all the way back up to standing. Are we ready? Keep our legs straight. 3, 2, 1. Tuck your chin. Roll slow all the way down. All the way down and stand back up. Let's do two more of these that slow, okay? Tuck your chin, roll one vertebrae at a time is what they say. And go all the way to the floor, touch the floor, stand back up. And one more time, tuck that chin, one more time, go down all the way to the floor, nice and slow. Good job, stand up, stand up. Very good. Last one we're going to do. Go ahead and sit on your box, and I'm going to share your box with you. And I want you to take one leg and put it up like that. And do you know that you're actually stretching right now? And you can, if you want, add a little bit more stretch. You can go ahead and push that knee down. At home, I hope you're able to do all these little warm-ups. You can sit on the couch, or you can sit on a chair, whatever makes you feel comfortable. Okay, let's switch legs. And just push that knee down a little bit. Feel a nice little stretch. All right. All right, are you all warmed up? Oh, wait a minute, we gotta do that again. Are you all warmed up?
1: Yeah!
0: Thank you very much. I'm gonna have Carter demonstrate our first exercise. We're gonna do something that's called a squat to a knee cross. So watch him a couple of times. He's gonna go squat, knee cross, squat, knee cross. You think you can do that? Yeah? Okay. 3, 2, 1, go. Squat, crossover. Squat, crossover. Yeah. Squat, crossover. Squat, crossover. Squat, crossover. Squat, that's good. Crossover. Squat, crossover. Squat, crossover. Let's do two more. Squat, crossover. Squat, crossover. Good job. Good job. Good job. Thank you. And now he's going to come and show us the next one. This one is going to, you're going to need to be very careful. So can you come to the back side of your box, please? The back side of your box, please. So Carter's going to show quickly. And then, so we're going to do a box step up. And at home, you can use, again, a chair that is pushed up against the wall. You can use a chair, or you can use a stair. Here at, I want to make sure of one thing. So before you go, Noah, we are not having some safe, we got to be safe. And so some things that we want to do when we're safe is we want to make sure our whole foot gets on the bench before our other foot comes up. So put your whole foot, not just your toes. Are we ready to try this, everybody? Okay, we're going to keep going. In 3, 2, 1, go. Step up and step down. Good. Step up. Step down. Not jump down. Step up. Step down. Step up. Step down. Good. Step up. Keep going. Step down. Step up. And sit down. Let's do two.

0: more. Step up and step down. One more. Step up and step down. Good. Now, can you come to the side of your box? Can you come to the side of your box? Some of you actually need to go in front of your box. You're gonna have to go in front of your box. What I want you to do this time is you're actually just gonna run forward and you're gonna come to the mat in front of you and then you're gonna come back. Those of you that are in the front, you're just gonna go to the front of your mat, but stay on the floor, okay? So it'll look like this right here. We're gonna run forward, and shuffle back. You think you can do that?
1: Yeah.
0: Do you think you can do that?
1: Yeah.
0: Okay, 3, 2, 1, go. Shuffle forward, shuffle back. Shuffle forward, shuffle back. Good, shuffle forward, shuffle back. Shuffle forward, shuffle back. Keep going, forward and back. Forward and back, 2 times. Forward and back. Forward and back. Great job, great job. You all did fantastic. Okay. You may now be on your mats, and let's go ahead and get these bands on, your bands ready. The thing, so at home, if you don't have an exercise band to use, that's okay. You can use dumbbells or nothing at all. Today we're gonna do this action. I want you to, everybody go ahead and have a stand. We'll go ahead and stand up. On your mats is okay. And that band is nice and loose in front of you. You want it loose, you don't want it tight. And then all you're gonna do is keep your arms straight and pull out and pull back in. Good, 2, can we count with me? And 3, 4, we're gonna do 6, 5, and 6, good. Do you think we can do 2 more of those? 7, and 8, good job. Okay, this time put these overhead. Put these overhead for me. And we're just holding this here. That's all we're doing with this. Keep this in your hands. Don't snap it or anything, just for safety. And I just want you to squat. We're gonna do this 4 times. We're gonna go down into a squat and back up. That was 1, 2, and 3. I love your counting. And 4, let's do 6, 5, and 6. Very good. Next one. I want you to take and put, remember, with bands, we have to be safe, right? It's all about being safe. So put the band under your feet and step on it. Then you're gonna take the band and hold on to it with your palms up. You can do that? Palms up, good. We're gonna do a bicep curl. So keep your elbows to your side and bring it to your shoulders. That's all we're gonna do. And then I come back down. Okay, so I'll show you one more time. So I want you to hold it, keep it under your feet. I'm gonna flip your hand around like this. Can you flip your other hand? There you go. And again, so let's do 6 of these together. Make sure they stay under your feet so it does it so we're safe, okay? Ready? Let's count together. 1, good. 2, good. 3, 4, and 5, and 6. Very, very good. You can sit down at your mats, put your feet at this end, and put your bum at that other end. Yes, perfect. This time, we're gonna do a row. Can you please put your bands around your feet? You can go ahead and sit up for me. Okay, and put your band around your feet. Now grab somewhere in the middle, and it doesn't matter how you grab. Okay, but both hands like this, and we're just gonna pull it back and forward. Think you can do that? Okay, but you want it tight when you're here. We want it nice and tight. Remember, it needs to stay around our feet because we don't want it to come back and snap. All right, let's go ahead and do 6 of these. Can you count with me? Ready, and 1, 2, 3, 4, 5, and 6. Oh, good job, everybody. Stand back up. We gotta do these flies again. So go ahead, make it loose right in front of you. All right, make it loose in front of you. Let's count together and do 6. Ready? And 1, 2, 3, 4, 5, and 6. Good. Overhead, same position.

0: ready to squat, we're going to do 6 squats. Keep our feet flat on the floor. Don't let our heels come up, okay? Remember that. Ready? Let's count with me 6 times. Ready? 1. Good. 2. 3. 4. 5. 6. Fantastic. Put it under your feet again. Remember we did that bicep curl? Put it under your feet. Grab it with palms up. Palms up. Under both feet, and let's do 6 bicep curls. Ready? And go. Count with me. 1, 2, 3, 4, 5, and 6. Good. Go ahead and have a seat, and we got to do that row. Are we ready? Do that row. Sit down on your mats. Put the band around your feet again. Grab it where it's tight a little bit. We're gonna do 6 rows. Ready? Okay. Ready? Let's count together. Ready? Sit up straight. Don't lean back. Ready? 1, 2, 3, 4, 5, 6. Very good, everybody. Clap your hands. You all did a great job on our strength portion today. Put your band behind you, and what I would like you to do, let's go ahead and get into the butterfly position. Can we do that? Go ahead and put your feet together like you're in the butterfly position. Can you count with me? I'm going to count 1, you count 2 up to 10. Ready? 1, 2, 3, 4, 5, 6, 7, 8, 9. You want to do it a little bit different? Bring your feet out a little bit. Let's see how flexible you guys can be. Can you put your hands underneath your legs? So from the inside and go underneath. Ready? Let's count. 1, 2, 3, 4, 5, 6, 7, 8, 9. All right, 1 leg in, 1 leg out. Okay, I'm gonna ask you a question, and they're gonna come around with a microphone. What did Paul do to overcome the fear that he had for those of them that were in the ship with him? What did he do? Can you raise your hand? And they will come around to you and you can answer.
1: They were scared and they were like freaking out. What? Yep. We're gonna die and yeah. All stuff.
0: Yeah, the people were really, really scared. What did Paul do?
2: He prayed.
0: What did they believe that you're gonna go ahead and switch legs? Did they believe that God was gonna be able to help them? Go ahead.
1: No.
0: I don't know if they did at first, but did they eventually? Yeah. Did they eventually, everybody? Yes, absolutely. And I want to thank everybody for being here with us today at 3ABN Fit Club. Be blessed. And if you've been blessed, bring somebody tomorrow. Thank you.

0: Jermaine Gale, our evening speaker, is a very special man. He currently serves as the pastor of the Kalamazoo Seventh-day Adventist Church in Michigan, but more than the role of a pastor, he is so many more things. You may not believe this, but he's a painter, he's a singer, he is a soccer player, he builds homes, he even cooks amazing food. You may not even think that's possible, but all these things are true. But as well-rounded as he is, the most striking quality about Pastor Jermaine is that he loves people. He was my pastor before I became a pastor, and many times I found myself in his office, and he counseled me. He called me when I was out of his church in different states, even overseas, always ready to help me in my personal walk with God. Jermaine's love for young people and his love for the Word of God is the thing that will shine through the most when you interact with him. And so it is my privilege to introduce to you our evening speaker for this conference, Pastor Jermaine Gale.
1: Good evening, GYC. Oh, we have to try that again. Good evening.

0: Have you been blessed so far?
1: Yes.
0: I've been very blessed, and I'm happy that I get to be here with you this evening. I'm ready to get down to business. What about you?
2: Amen.
0: Turn with me in your Bibles to the book of Genesis, chapter 50, verse 24 through 26. Genesis chapter 50, verse 24 through 26. The Bible reads, "And Joseph said to his brethren, 'I am dying, but God will surely visit you and bring you out of this land to the land of which he swore to Abraham, to Isaac, and to Jacob.' Then Joseph took an oath from the children of Israel, saying, 'God will surely visit you, and you shall carry up my bones from here.' So Joseph died, being 110 years old, and they embalmed him, and he was put in a coffin in Egypt." And here is the ending of the book of Genesis, a coffin in Egypt. The title of my message is Carry My Bones. Let's pray together. Father, I am nothing without you. So there, Lord, I pray that you use this vessel of clay. Break it if you have to, but let your light shine. We pray that you may speak to your people, myself included. We pray these things in the name of Jesus, our Savior, and we all say, amen.
2: Amen.
0: It was my very first time riding shotgun in a hearse. When the invitation was extended to me, I was unsure. I had conducted a funeral, and the funeral director had come up to me and said, "Pastor Gale, we appreciate all that you've done for us here today. If you're open to the idea, we would love for you to ride in the hearse with one of our staff members to the gravesite." Friends, my car was there. It was in good working condition. And with me being Jamaican and all, some of those old superstitions were coming back to mind. You see, my dear friends, I did not grow up a Seventh-day Adventist, and the years that I am an Adventist today are becoming slowly more than the years that I was not. And the moment he said this, I thought back to my upbringing and the things that I learned growing up. In fact, I'll tell you this with all honesty, between my house and my grandma's house, there was a grave. And my dad used to tell me these crazy stories about the dead. And I remember being so terrified that I would run from my front porch to my grandma's house nonstop until I get there. Why? Because there was a grave on my way. My dear friends, I ran in the dark so fast that I was before Usain Bolt, the Usain Bolt. I got to my grandma's house and I picked up the thing that my dad told me to get, and right there I would line myself up on that porch and I would get ready and run straight back to my house nonstop. Because in my mind, those superstitions were there. If you slow down, the ghost would get you. Friends, I am grateful for our message concerning the state of the dead. What do you say?
2: Amen.
0: It frees us from those old superstitions, but I'm going to be honest with you. Sometimes the past revisits and we have to recenter ourselves, stay on mission. And so here I am sitting in this hearse. I buckled my seat belt and I closed the door, and the driver came in, young lady in her 20s. And now I feel I have to have a lot more courage. And as I'm sitting there, we start talking. We pulled off together. And my first question to her was, "Why did you choose this line of work?" And then she says to me, "Pastor, this is not a job for me. This is a calling. And I'm happy that I get to serve people at their

lowest. And I hear her saying all of these things, and I didn't respond for a little while. There was a pause, and she might have thought that I was thinking of my other question, but what was going on, in all honesty, was those superstitions were coming back to mind, and I felt myself with those intrusive thoughts taking the form of a prayer, and I, in my mind, was there telling the Lord, please don't let anything move back there.

Jermaine, you are a Seventh-day Adventist pastor, and God wants you in a hearse because there are hearse drivers who need salvation. Stay on mission. I refocused my attention, surrendered my heart, and I said, Lord, this is where you want to use me today. And friends, that day, more than just sitting shotgun in a hearse, I became co-pilot for a hearse driver. I knew the area. We started talking, and she would ask me, where do I go next? I'd turn right, turn at the light. And man, it was so much fun. We were driving. We were talking so much. By the time we ended our conversation back at the funeral home, she turned to me and said, Pastor Jermaine, where is your church? I would love to attend. There are moments in our lives when God calls us to face our fears so that he can use someone as fearful as you to save someone who is fearless, not about the job they do, but about the future that lies ahead of them. God is in the business of saving hearse drivers. And he can use whoever he chooses, whenever he wants to, wherever he wants to save people. Are you willing to go the distance to save the people that God wants to save? So two lessons I learned that day while riding shotgun in a hearse. Number one, God can use anybody he chooses. Number two, God is in the business of saving people wherever they are, including hearse drivers. And he needs you in these places, in these spaces, because friends, we have the message that the world is dying to hear. By the time the children of Israel were ready to leave Egypt, Moses had already fought a good fight. He had approached Pharaoh about seven times, and they had these conversations, these negotiations, and Pharaoh refused to let the children of Israel go. He had a tight grip on them. And I would imagine that by the time Moses ended the last meeting, if he came to a group of Israelites and they would ask Moses, well, how did it go? Moses would have said, well, the final meeting, the good news is Pharaoh is willing to let us go. Poor fellow. He could have saved himself a lot of trouble. When I first came and told him, let my people go, he didn't believe me. And now Egypt is in a free fall. The economy is tanking and all of society is in trouble. But now he's finally ready to let us go. He lost his firstborn last night, but now he wants us to leave in a hurry. Turn with me in our Bibles to the book of Exodus chapter 12 and verse 33. I believe that this would have been Moses' response to the children of Israel, that leaving Egypt was going to happen quickly. Leave Egypt ASAP. The Bible says in Exodus chapter 12 and verse 33, and the Egyptians urged the people that they might send them out of the land in a haste. For they said, we shall all be what, everybody? All were now off to the races, I imagine. All the Israelites gathering their last bit of belongings. There were the Israelite shepherds gathering their herds from the fields in Goshen. If you go down with me to verse 38, this is what the Bible says, Exodus chapter 12 and verse 38. A multitude went up with them also, and flocks and herds, a great deal of what, everybody? Great deal of livestock. There would not have been enough U-Haul trucks to accommodate this mass evacuation. When Pharaoh punched the numbers back in Exodus chapter 1 and verse 9, he had this to say about the Israelites. He told the Egyptians, there are too many of those Israelites in our country, and they're becoming more powerful than we are. Let's enslave them. To move this many people out of Egypt, therefore, for a scrappy 80-year-old guy like Moses would have been crazy. The logistics team would have had to go door to door. And I imagine a lady inside hearing the knock. Hey, Moses sent us. It's time to leave Egypt. The Bible tells us, my dear friends, in Exodus chapter 12 and verse 35. Notice what it says. So the people took their what, everybody? I imagine the women
are probably there trying to finish the baking

for the night, for the evening. The Bible says, Exodus 12, verse 35, so the people took their dough before it was leavened, having their kneading bowls bound up in their clothes and on their shoulders. Can you imagine the scene? Can you see them stepping beyond the threshold of their doorways with pots and pans clanging? And perhaps in that moment, if an Israelite were to look back above his doorpost, he would see the blood symbolizing, signaling that this trip was paid for by the blood of the Lamb. Amen. Praise God, Jesus pays for slaves to leave Egypt. My friends, pardon me for a moment, but in my sanctified imagination, I see the people of God spilling out into the streets and alleyways of Egypt. I hear the bleating of sheep as shepherds coax them forward. I see families rushing, calling names, gathering their children. I see animals with their backs all loaded down with their silver and gold. And while it would have been a miracle in itself to gather this many people in an emergency, which it was, what stands out to me, my dear friends, is not the chaos, but the pause. Turn with me in your Bibles to the book of Exodus, chapter 13 and verse 19. GYC, are you ready to study your Bible? That's why you came. We come to study our Bibles here. Amen? Exodus 13 and verse 19, the Bible says, and Moses took the bones of Joseph with him, for he had placed the children of Israel under a solemn oath, saying, God will surely, what everybody? Visit you, and you shall carry up my bones from here with you. Imagine with me for a moment when Moses gets to this point. Everybody is ready. All the Israelites are right there, almost, you know, gathering on the streets. All the leaders come by, and Moses finally arrives, and he asks the question, do you have everything? You make sure? Susie, I see you with the pots and pans. That's cool. We'll allow it. Right? That's it. Everybody has all they need. And then Moses said, wait a minute, we're missing something. We have to go get Joseph's bones. So he takes with him a few pallbearers, and they go to Joseph's mausoleum, and they grab the coffin, bearing it on their shoulders. And my dear friends, tonight, I am here to tell you that when they lifted the coffin of Joseph, they were bearing on their shoulders the most stunning, the most outstanding and powerful example of seeing the invisible. The bioarchaeologists tell us that you can learn a great deal about a person's life by simply studying their bones. The process of reconstructing a life from the skeletal remains is called osteobiography. What, everybody? They tell us by examining factors such as bone fusion and bone density and patterns of wear and tear, researchers can estimate a person's age by simply looking at their bones. Forensic anthropologists can even identify certain diseases or trauma a person suffered before death, written right there on their bones. Your bones say a lot about you. Cardiologists were stunned when they found out that even after people studied and looked at the bones of Tutankhamun and other Egyptian mummies, it was revealed that many of the Egyptians struggled with heart disease, which is quite common in America today. Long before EKGs and modern medicine, bones were already telling stories about lifestyle. The sociologists come along and they push the story even further. They say from bones alone, you can identify patterns in daily labor and social class, and in some cases, even religious practices written right there on the bones of an individual. Your bones say a lot about you. The Bible says in Proverbs chapter 3, turn there with me in your Bibles, Proverbs chapter 3, verse 7 and 8. Proverbs chapter 3, verse 7 and 8. And I love this text, my dear friends, because the Bible reveals something to us about how we should relate to our God and how we should relate to this world, how we should function, how we should live, and it reflects on our bones. Proverbs chapter 3 and verse 7, the Bible says, do not be wise in your own eyes.
Fear the Lord and depart from evil. It will be health to your flesh and

strength to your bones. My friends, strong bones are a sign of spiritual health. Faith was designed to not leave its mark on the surface of the skin. It was designed to go straight to your bones. In the book of 2 Kings chapter 13, verses 20 and 21, we find a strange story. I love Jesus, and I love reading the Bible. And I can tell you what, there are some stories in the Bible that really shock me sometimes. This is one of those. Turn to me in your Bibles to the book of 2 Kings. 2 Kings is where we are. Chapter 13, verse 20 and 21. It is the story of Elijah. Elijah had died, and the Bible tells us that they had buried Elijah. He was in a tomb. And during this time, the Israelites had a great struggle. The Moabites were coming to town, and the Moabites did not like the Israelites. They were not people that really cared about anybody. They were ready to start a war at a funeral. The Israelites were conducting a funeral, a burial ceremony. And here they are, I imagine them, the pallbearers delivering the body of a man to the burial site. And then they suddenly see a group of armed Moabites ready to attack them. The worst place to do that is at a funeral. The Bible tells in the book of 2 Kings chapter 13 that as the Moabites were on their way, my dear friends, that those pallbearers carrying the body of this man became so fearful they took the body and threw it in Elijah's tomb. Now, I don't know about you, but in my imagination, here's what I see. The guys are getting ready. Really sad, man. We lost Tony. They're lowering him. And then they're going, Moabites. Oh, no. Wipe the tears. Oh, what are we going to do? What are we going to do? And then I don't know who would suggest it, but somebody suggested it. Just throw the body in the tomb. Really? No, we can't do that. That's sacrilegious. No, no, bro, we have to go. He won't know he's dead. We believe instead of the dead. He won't even tell the difference. He can't tell the difference. Throw him. And I imagine the pallbearers like, oh, we got to go. They're coming. They're getting closer. Whoop. Throw the body. And the body touches the bones of Elijah. And the dead man stands up on his two feet. Wait a minute. If I were there conducting that funeral, and I am running from the Moabites, and the man that I just buried, I see him running behind me. Oh, Lord, have mercy. Oh, I am out. I am gone. Not only that, if I were the dead man, and I wake up, where am I? And then I see the Moabites coming. Now it's an emergency. Who cares about the resurrection? I'm on my way too. This is why I love the Bible, right? The picture that it paints. But here's what I have to tell you, my dear friends. The power of Elijah's relationship with God settled so deeply in his bones that the bones of a dead prophet could raise another dead man. How can you not love God? That's power. Faith that goes so deep that it penetrates your bones, that your bones could resurrect another dead man. I can't wait to get to heaven to meet that brother. I'm going to say to him, man, what was that like? Are you the guy that touched the bones of Elijah? Yeah, I'm the guy. Did you make it out? The Moabites didn't see it, you know? Man. The Bible says in Hebrews chapter 11, if you'll turn there with me, Hebrews chapter 11, the Holy Spirit picks up on this story with Joseph and his bones. The Bible tells us in Hebrews 11, verse 22, by faith, Joseph. What, everybody? Now, here's what I imagine. When those pallbearers lifted the body of Joseph, I imagine them thinking about Joseph knew that this day would come when God would deliver the children of Israel, and he knew it so much and believed it so much that he told us, take my bones out of Egypt because I don't belong here, not in life and not in death.
The Bible

Says by faith, Joseph, when he was dying in the book of Hebrews 11, verse 22, made mention of the departure of the children of Israel and gave instructions concerning what, everybody? Concerning his what, everybody? His bones. Consider that at this moment in the Exodus narrative, when Joseph spoke these words, this was 430 years before the Exodus, when Joseph said, "You will carry my bones out of here." This means that by faith, Joseph believed that God would do something that would take almost twice as long as America has been in existence. America is roughly 249 years old, which means that Joseph could see beyond the lifespan of countries. Many of us, our faith rests in this country. We can't see anything beyond America. But I'm here to tell you, friends, that our faith must go beyond the lifespan of countries. We have to get to the place where we see our King of Kings and our Lord of Lords on his throne. We are looking for a better country in which righteousness dwells. So, my dear friends, Joseph had a faith that could see 470 years into the future. And to show you how much he believed it, Joseph said, "Delay my funeral until you get to the promised land. Don't bury me in Egypt. I want to get to the promised land. There you can bury me." Many of us cannot see beyond our next meal, but Joseph could see the promised land. There are many accomplishments in the life of Joseph. You know them. And this is why we talk about the least, the faith of Joseph. We talk about that the least. We tell our kids to be like Joseph, dream big. You never know. You might be able to ascend the ladder of success and become the next advisor to this great guy or leader. We encourage our church members in Sabbath school to live a morally upright life. And regardless of the consequences, integrity is important. At times we tell our friends, be like Joseph and forgive those who wish to do you harm. And as hard as it might be, when the tables are turned around, do not exercise revenge on those who did you wrong. But the Holy Spirit, having looked over the entire life of Joseph, chooses none of these things. The Holy Spirit says, by faith, Joseph spoke of the departure of the children of Israel and gave instructions concerning his bones. It is not the degree of success that you have in this life that impresses God. It is the condition of your faith that impresses him. So yes, you may have that PhD, and perhaps you're killing it with this new startup business. You may be earning that $200,000 a year salary that you've been dreaming of. But friends, those things are not worth mentioning in Scripture. It is your faith. In 1 Corinthians chapter 13, the Apostle Paul, having described all the gifts the Corinthian church was placing a premium upon, you know those gifts, you know the one where the preacher has such eloquence that it seems like angels taught him hermeneutics and homiletics, you know, or the prophetic YouTuber who can spot the papacy from a mile away. Right? Or the persecuted Adventist who is giving himself over to cancel culture. Right? All these different things. Paul's like, none of those things matter. 1 Corinthians 13, he ends the chapter by saying in verse 13, only three things remain: faith, hope, and love. But the greatest of these is love. Talk about the papacy all you want, my dear friends, but if you have no love in your heart, God is not going to mention your name. The Holy Spirit deliberately uses the powerful preposition by to show us the lens through which Joseph saw everything. Friends, when heaven reviewed the record of this man's life, the conclusion was not complicated. The summary was not long. It was simple. By faith, Joseph. That's the whole story. The Holy Spirit didn't say by power. Although some people try to strong arm their way through life, forcing success through sheer dominance and aggression, power, my dear friends, is short-sighted. It can get you to the top of a ladder, only for you to realize that the ladder was hanging against the wrong wall. And you've compromised so many of your principles that you can't get down without a very hard fall.
My dear friends, power is short-sighted. God is not looking for more powerful people.

0: He's looking for more faithful people.
1: Amen.
0: He didn't save by position, though many chase titles and promotions, hoping that recognition will validate their worth. But that too is short-sighted. For many of us are probably one policy shift, one vote, one scandal, one new boss away from losing the position we now identify ourselves with. And what do you do then? God is not looking for more well-positioned people. He's looking for people who has a faith that rises higher than their position. He didn't save by connections, though we try to network our way into God's blessings, trying to line up the right people and the right favors. And friends, that too is short-sighted. For the Bible says in Jeremiah 17:5, thus says the Lord, cursed is the man that trusts in man and makes flesh his strength, whose heart departs from the Lord. Friends will fail you. It doesn't matter how many connections you have. If you don't have the connection with God, your connections will fail. He didn't say by education, though plenty build their identity on degrees and diplomas, convinced that knowledge alone is the path to greatness. But more information does not mean transformation. You may have all the information and yet still choose the wrong life. God is not looking for more educated people, as good as education is. He's looking for more people who are so close to Jesus that when others see their boldness and see that their education doesn't match their courage, they can conclude, we can tell that these people have been with Jesus. He can use anybody he chooses. He didn't say by views and likes and shares, even though these days that has become our new metric for evangelistic success and validation of our message. My dear friends, heaven is not impressed by algorithms. God is looking for people who are willing to preach the word whether people click or not. What is the condition of your faith? That is the question. Joseph says, I am dying, but God will surely visit you. Joseph had what I believe is a but God faith. What kind of faith, everybody? A but God faith. In Genesis chapter 39, verse 22, the Bible tells that when Joseph was in prison because of Potiphar's wife having refused her advances, the Bible says in Genesis chapter 39, verse 22, and he was there in prison, speaking of Joseph, but the Lord was with Joseph. In Genesis 50, verses 19 through 20, the Bible tells us that when Joseph finally reconciled with his brothers and they're worried about him mistreating them on account of what they did to him, Joseph told them, but as for you, you meant evil against me, but God meant it for good. The man's faith was a but God faith. Where are the but gods in your story? Can you see them? Can you point them out? For the person who wanted to get into the Ivy League schools, you prayed and prayed and the scholarship didn't come through. And there you are, community college, ashamed to say you are there. But God is right there with you.
1: Amen.
0: And he can use you just as much in community college as he could in an Ivy League school. What about the girl or guy who's been in that relationship for so long with so many red flags you can spot them from outer space with the Hubble telescope? And they can't see it. And finally, God ends the relationship. He intervenes. Do you recognize that the fact that God intervened, that is your but God? He saved you from a disastrous marriage. And you may have suffered a broken heart, but God saved your life. He says, but God will surely visit you. There is something generational about these words. You see, Joseph heard these words at the bedside of his dying father, Jacob. The Bible says in Genesis chapter 48 and verse 21, then Israel said to Joseph, behold, I am dying. Same words. But God will be with you and bring you back to the land of your fathers. Parents, let's talk. You may think that because you grew up with privation and difficulty, that because the family situation was pretty messed up, that the best thing you can do for your kid is to give them a silver spoon and a silver platter. But I'm here to tell you that though Jacob was not perfect, he left Joseph with a but God faith to look forward to. That is the best thing you can leave for your children. Give them a legacy of faith. Many of us talk about politics too much at the dinner table. And what we're leaving with our kids is an

idea that everything else around us is more powerful than our God. No. Nothing is hard for our God. And Jacob was not a perfect man, but he left Joseph a legacy, something that he could look forward to. He said, but God will come. These words in Holy Writ are proof, my dear friends, that if you can't leave money for your kids, even if you can't leave a multicolored coat, you can leave them a but God will visit to look forward to. We are Adventists. We have a but God in our story. I'm going to tell you right now that as much as we struggle down here on this earth, there is a but God to look forward to. You may lose a loved one, but Jesus is coming again. You may lose the job, but Jesus is coming again. Do you believe it? Then leave a legacy of the second coming with your kids. These words, my dear friends, is a reminder that when we leave a legacy of faith for our children, they too leave that legacy for their children. And it continues to go along the line. These words bear repeating, but God will visit you. The Bible says in 2 Timothy chapter 1 and verse 5, Paul, speaking of Timothy, he says, when I call to remembrance the genuine faith that is in you, which dwelt first in your grandmother Lois and your mother Eunice, that I am persuaded is in you also. Do you see how faith transitioned down the line? First started with grandma, then with mom, and then Timothy. Parents, you can make an impact on your kids. Leave them a solid understanding that our God will never leave nor forsake them. The Bible says Joseph took an oath from the children of Israel. That word oath is very interesting in the Bible because it means, it means to seven. When you think about seven, what do you think of, everybody? Seventh day, the Sabbath. When God gave us the Sabbath, my dear friends, our God gave an oath. On this day, on the day that is the Sabbath, he is going to be with us. Joseph said, look, when you leave this place, I want to leave with you. So I'm sevening you. I'm binding you to an oath. Let's leave together. Even though I may die, my bones must not stay here. Take my bones with you, and I'm binding you to it. This final act of Joseph saying, carry my bones, and binding the children of Israel to an oath, made Joseph's bones synonymous with the promise. My dear friends, the same thing is true. The Sabbath is synonymous with God's presence. So therefore, I believe that Joseph donated his body to the science of redemption. Joseph was saying, look, as long as you talk about leaving Egypt, you're going to talk about my bones. And whenever you talk about my bones, you're going to talk about leaving Egypt. Both were synonymous. So when a new Pharaoh rose up who didn't know Joseph, Joseph's bones were there to remind the children of Israel, God will surely visit you. When the Israelites saw the news report about the new immigration policies being rolled out, fear threatened to overwhelm their worship services. They were ready to surrender to their fate. One of those old preachers visited the bones of Joseph and came back and preached one of those old sermons and said, my dear friends, the other day I went by the casket. It is still there. And I'm there here to remind you that Joseph's bones is still preaching the same message. We are not staying here. We're leaving someday. When Pharaoh adjusted his labor laws and the Israelites' slaves felt the whip come crashing down across their backs for failing to meet the day's quota, Joseph's bones still cried out, look up, my child, for your redemption draweth nigh. God is coming and he's going to take us out of here. When Moses was a child and sat on his mom's lap, you would have heard her say, my son, Joseph told our forefathers before he died, God will surely visit you. Please, I beg you, don't get blinded by the palace lights. Forsake the pleasures of Egypt because we have to get to the promised land. Joseph's bones needs to be delivered someday. When they found themselves trapped by the Red Sea, with Pharaoh's army closing in from behind, Joseph's bones were there preaching, but God. When the people cried out,
was it better? It was better for us to have died in Egypt by the flesh pot, and fear came back as nostalgia. And Joseph Bones, my dear friends, was there telling them, but God.

knows how to provide for his children. When Mount Sinai trembled under the weight of God's presence and his holy and his glory set the place on fire, Joseph's bones were there as witness to this moment. When God spoke to the children of Israel and said, "I am the Lord who has brought you out of the land of Egypt and out of the bones of out of the house of bondage," Joseph's bones were there. When the gold was melted down and the calf was made, Joseph's bones were in the camp. When the spies came back with a bad report and 40 more years of wandering was given as the sentence, Joseph's bones traveled with them for another 40 years. When the funerals of those who failed to enter the promised land were conducted, Joseph's bones were there. Finally, the Bible tells us, turn to me in your Bibles to the book of Joshua, chapter 24 and verse 32. Finally, they make it to the promised land, not under Moses' leadership. Moses died, Miriam and Aaron. And the bones of Joseph were passed on like a baton. I imagine Moses saying to Joshua, hey Joshua, I'm not gonna make it to the promised land with you, but make sure you carry Joseph's bones when you go. And he handed over the bones of this man. And the Bible tells us in the book of Joshua chapter 24. Now, by the way, this is after Joshua has died. Joshua died at 110, exactly the same age that Joseph died. And the Bible tells Joshua 24, verse 32, the bones of Joseph, which the children of Israel had brought out of Egypt, they buried at Shechem in the plot of ground which Jacob had bought for the sons of Hamor. Joseph was finally buried 470 years later. Friends, all Joseph could offer was a dead body. But we have another body to look to. Jesus offered his body. My dear friends, the Bible tells in Hebrews chapter 10 and verse 5, when he came into the world, he said, "Sacrifice and offering you did not desire, but a body you have prepared for me." All the Israelites had to remind them of the promised land were bones. That's all they had. But you and I have a risen Lord to remind us that there is a promised land. When Thomas doubted after Jesus was resurrected, the Bible says that Jesus comes in John chapter 20, and Thomas had said, "Unless I touch him, I will not," what, everybody? Believe. Jesus offered his body. He came into the room and said, "Thomas, touch my hand." "Wow. Touch my side. Wow. Lord, I believe." And I just love how Jesus rebukes him after that. "You believe because you see me? Blessed are those who believe without seeing." We could put that in a modern context. Blessed are those who see the invisible. But dear friends, this same Jesus is given to us as a reminder. And wherever you go, like the children of Israel carrying the bones of Joseph, you and I should carry Jesus in our hearts. Take the name of Jesus with you. Child of sorrow and of woe, it will joy and comfort give you wherever you go. We have more than just bones. We have a risen Savior that we can carry with us. The Apostle Paul goes on in Hebrews chapter 10, verse 12, "But this man, after he had offered one sacrifice for sins forever, sat down at the right hand of God." Joseph is buried in Shechem, but Jesus is not buried in Jerusalem. He is sitting at the right hand of God, and you ought to say amen to that. This same Jesus who was dead is alive forevermore, and it's a shame when we walk around with so little faith. Hebrews 7, verse 25, the Bible says, "He is also able to save to the uttermost those who come to God through him, since he always lives to make intercession for them."

Why pray weak prayers when you have such a strong God? He is on your side. Hebrews chapter 10, verse 22 to 23, the Bible tells us, let us draw near with a true heart in full assurance of faith. Having our hearts sprinkled from an evil conscience and our bodies washed with pure water, let us hold fast the confession of our hope without wavering. For he who has promised is faithful. We have a faithful God on the throne. And if he says he's going to visit again, he is going to. Jesus is coming again. The day is going to come when the Exodus trumpet will sound one more time, and you and I are going to get up out of here, and we're going to walk streets of gold with our Lord. I can't wait. Can you? But we have to believe it, friends. We have too much lip service in our church. We have too much mental assent and no practical Christianity. We preach about love, but we love little. We say the name of Jesus, but our lives do not match what we talk about. Faith needs to be real. You say you love Jesus, love the people he loves. Gospel Workers, page 259. It is faith that enables us to look beyond the present with its burdens and cares to the great hereafter, where all that now perplexes us shall be made plain. Faith sees Jesus, the invisible. Faith sees Jesus standing as our mediator at the right hand of God. Faith beholds the mansions that Christ has gone to prepare for those who love him. Faith sees the robe and the crown prepared for the overcomer and hears the song of the redeemed. I don't know about you. Some days you see me walking around and I'm smiling. The reason why, friends, is because I see my Lord. And I know he's coming back. I know he loves me. Ellen White wrote a letter to a lady by the name of Martha Creeper. This young lady had suffered much in life. When she was 5 years old, her father died. Not long after that, she lost her five-year-old sister. At the age of 13, she was baptized into the Adventist Church in Germany and would later work for the publishing house for our denomination there. She was a really prolific writer of good children books. All along, though, Martha struggled with doubts. She imagined herself to be such a great sinner that Jesus could not save her. Someone had visited Germany and had the opportunity to talk with Martha Creeper. And when they spoke with Martha, they brought the report back to Ellen White. And she said, Ellen, if you can write Martha a letter, it would really encourage her. Ellen White wrote Martha a letter, and this is what the letter says. My dear sister, but not just you, she says, all those who would read this letter, the Lord has given me a message for you, and not only for you, but for also all other faithful souls who are troubled by doubts. In other words, when Ellen was writing to Martha, she was writing to you too. All those who are troubled by doubts and fears regarding their acceptance by the Lord Jesus Christ. His word to you is, fear not, for I have redeemed thee. I have called thee by thy name. You are mine. She goes on, Martha, you desire to please the Lord. But you can only do this by believing his word. My dear friends, do you believe?

believe the word of God? Do you believe his promises are true? The question therefore remains, if you were to die tomorrow, will your bones tell it? Will your bones announce the condition of your faith? Will it say, Lord, here was someone who really loves you? And we can tell. Do you have a faith worth mentioning by God? If the Holy Spirit were to take your life tonight and speak about it, what would he write? Would it begin with, by faith, Jermaine, or by faith, Thomas, or by faith, Saul? Would it begin that way? By faith, they took hold of Christ as their Savior. By faith, they took hold of Christ as their King and their guide, their Lord. Would the Holy Spirit say of you, Sam, Suzanne, Nathan, Naomi, or Hannah, that by faith you lived in such a way that those around you know that God is able to save? What does your life say about your faith? My dear friends, even if you're weak in faith tonight, God knows how to supply a measure to you. He knows how to strengthen the faith of a weak believer. And tonight I want to ask you, if it is your desire to have an increase in your faith, perhaps the type of faith that Joseph had, please stand to your feet. Tonight, if it's your desire to say, Lord, I want to have a faith that can be proclaimed throughout time and eternity. I want to have a faith that will continue to remind people around me on my college campus or in my hometown or in my house that God will always show up like he said he would. Amen. God sees you. He knows the desire of your heart. And I believe that this is a prayer he wants to answer tonight. God, Lord, my Lord, increase my faith so that I can see the invisible. Let's pray together, my dear friends. Holy Father in heaven, you are such a good God. You've given us more than we deserve. To think that in this life we can have you and the many miracles we experience around us from day to day and the fact that you keep us safe and you brought us here, and then to say, this is not it. There is more. To think that you're willing to come back for us as you said you would. To think not only that you would come back, but also say to us, in my Father's house are many mansions. If it were not so, I would have told you. I go to prepare a place for you. Dear Lord, you keep giving us more than we deserve. And what hurts your heart most is the fact that by faith we can't see it. So Lord, give us eyes to see. Help us to see you high and lifted up. Help us to realize and understand that we have a King on the throne. That no matter what happens in this world, there's a God who loves us. So increase our faith, dear Lord, so that way we can see you this week, is our prayer in Jesus' name. And we all say, amen. Amen. God bless you, my dear friends.

empire, every soul. The Great Controversy unveils the epic struggle between Christ and Satan. A conflict began in heaven and echoes through history. From the flames of persecution to the thunder of the Reformation, from the rise of nations to the final clash of destiny, this book reveals the forces at work behind the scenes of our world. It illuminates the past and shows how historical events are fulfilled in Bible prophecy and how Bible prophecy will be fulfilled in the future. 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

0: Greetings, Good News TV viewers. My name is Luke Skelton. 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Oh, and there's one other thing. 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Well, if God impresses you, then please consider a special gift periodically to help us with those various projects. And so whether you can give or not, we want to encourage you to keep watching our channels and tell your friends. Finally, I want to thank you all. Thank you so much for your prayers and support. And most of all, thank you for watching Good News TV. God bless you.
1: Hi, I'm John Bradshaw from It Is Written, and I'd like to introduce you to a resource that will be a blessing to you. 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Is there hope for a planet in crisis? What happens when we die? And much more. 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Thanks for watching It Is Written on Good News TV. And may God richly bless you as you study His Word.

0: The following program presents principles designed to promote good health and is not intended to take the place of personalized professional care. The opinions and ideas expressed are those of the speaker. Viewers are encouraged to draw their own conclusions about the information presented.
1: Technology is increasing. You might be looking at me and say, is this AI? Is this a real person? 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
1: Hello, everyone. I'm Dr. James Markham, and I want to thank you for spending time with me and us today on The Ultimate Prescription. We're going to be talking about modern technology today, and I'm going to give you a little bit different slant on that. There's other things out there that are technologically advancing that you may not have thought about, and I want to bring that to your attention today. And I practice modern medicine every day, but I also want to understand the balance. So that's why I've learned more about natural remedies, lifestyle changes. But I found that the key to real health is Christ and that relationship you have with Him. That makes everything work for the right reasons. I have a special guest with me today, Nana Quarton. Yes. Welcome.
3: Thank you. Thank you for having me.
1: Nana, it's so nice to have you here. And a lot of people

0: say, well, what does she know? You know, you have to have some credibility. So do you actually see patients every day, and where do you work, and what's your background?
1: Okay, I do. If you're asking what I know, it's a good question. You should always ask people what they know and where they get their authority from. But my name is Nana, like you said. I work at Wildwood Health Institute. I'm a nurse practitioner. I do see patients. We deal with lifestyle medicine, and we marry that with conventional medicine. So we have people coming in with high blood pressure, diabetes, cancers, AFib. We have different people coming with all different walks of life, all different kind of conditions. And we look at getting to the root cause.
0: Okay. The reason why.
1: The reason why.
0: Okay. Well, that is good. So I'm glad you're here.
1: Thank you. Thank you.
0: Glad you're here.
1: Glad to be here.
0: And, you know, since the key to health is Christ, and we talked about before that our authority is the scriptures.
1: Yeah.
0: You can depend on that for health. Let's start with the scripture today.
1: I think that's a good idea. Okay. So our scripture is 1 Corinthians 10, verse 31. Whether therefore ye eat or drink or whatsoever ye do, do all things to the glory of God.
0: That is an important text.
1: It's beautiful. It's beautiful.
0: So whatever I eat and drink or whatever I do, we want to glorify and honor God.
1: Even advanced medical technologies. We want it to be to glory.
0: We honor God in that.
1: And everything.
0: Wow, that's a good text. So as we attempt to understand this topic, let's start out by asking the Holy Spirit to guide our discussion today.
1: Amen. Let's do it. Dear Father, we're just so thankful for the wisdom that you give to us. We thank you for the wisdom you've given to the medical community. And as we talk about advances, we come to realize that there is no advances without you. So, dear Father, we just ask as we share this information that we will do all things to your glory. In Jesus' name, amen.
0: Amen. You know, Nana, a lot of people, when they think of advances, they think about artificial intelligence.
1: Yes.
0: You know, I'm using that in medicine every day now.
1: Yes.
0: You know, I have an app that I use and I can put in anything and it searches all these data sources. And I brought some modern technology here to share with everyone. And a lot of people think these are advances, you know.
1: Right.
0: Do you know what this is?
1: Looks like an EpiPen.
0: This is an EpiPen. You're right. It's very embarrassing if a cardiologist is out in the world and someone falls over and he can't do anything.
1: That's right.
0: So I always bring some things with me wherever I travel. So if a bee bit you, okay, and you were allergic to bees, or let's say you had a dish with peanuts and you were allergic.
1: Yes.
0: And you started to have an allergic reaction, anaphylaxis.
1: Yes.
0: 500 years ago, sorry.
1: That'd be the end.
0: You have an allergic reaction. Sorry.
1: Yes.
0: You know, it's ultimate healing with Jesus. You might have a rest period, but that's where you're going. But nowadays, modern medicine has this EpiPen.
1: Yeah.
0: So I would run over to you. You wouldn't be breathing. And I would slam this usually into the arm. I've slammed it into the heart before.
1: Wow.
0: But I'd slam it in you. And it would inject epinephrine, which is adrenaline.
1: Yes.
0: And adrenaline would all of a sudden counteract this anaphylactic reaction.
1: Yes.
0: So that's pretty cool, isn't it?
1: It's awesome.
0: That's pretty cool. That's modern medicine, right? And I use modern medicine every day in the hospital as an acute care cardiologist. And I'm sure you use some modern medicine too.
1: We do. We do.
0: Okay. There's a place for that.
1: Absolutely.
0: But it's mainly treating symptoms. You mentioned getting at why, right? Have you ever seen modern medicine solve the problem why?
1: No. It can help us understand the why, but actually getting to the root, it's modern medicine is limited.
0: Mainly make symptoms. And, you know, in the United States, for instance, and people are watching this from around the world, we spend more money in the United States on healthcare.
1: Yes.
0: And yet we don't have the best healthcare.
1: No. Or the best health.
0: Right. So you see all of this modern medicine, we see chronic disease going up, diabetes.
1: Yes.
0: Well, guess what? Obesity, I hear that's going up.
1: Yes.
0: Did you know that in the United States, they say 70% of people are overweight and 40% are obese?
1: I can believe it.
0: So guess what the modern medicine has come up with?
1: They've come up with a or an injection.

0: Yes, I have lots of pills here. Ozempic, ivermectin,
1: Yeah.
0: all these pills here, that's what they've done to treat the symptom.
1: But you know, the scary thing is when we're talking about this chronic disease is that we before, when we thought of chronic disease, we thought of a certain population age group. But now we're seeing it even in children, chronic
0: Yeah.
1: disease. So this is definitely an issue, not just for the people of advanced years, but people also of younger years as well.
0: I saw in the emergency room a 10-year-old that had type 2 diabetes, not type
1: Wow.
0: 1, type 2. And
1: Right.
0: they were not doing well.
1: Right. Absolutely.
0: So it's happening. So if you look at the evidence, we talked about evidence,
1: Yes.
0: right? If we look, the chronic disease is going up. 90% of our healthcare dollars are spent on chronic disease. We're not really solving the problem, okay? And a lot of this is out there and it might help a symptom, but it creates a lot of money, a lot of expense, a
1: Right.
0: lot of side effects, a
1: Yes.
0: lot of fear, a lot of misinformation.
1: Right.
0: This is technology, but is technology always the solution?
1: It's not.
0: Not always.
1: It's not.
0: Okay, but
1: Not
0: we said
1: always.
0: it's not, might it be bad for a bee sting?
1: Absolutely. Give me the
0: Now,
1: technology if I
0: okay.
1: have anaphylaxis.
0: Now,
1: Give me
0: what
1: technology.
0: would I do if all of a sudden you had a dangerous arrhythmia, a dangerous heart rhythm? Let's say you had the heart was going fast from the bottom part. We call that ventricular tachycardia. And because your heart was racing, there wasn't enough blood going to your head. And everyone on the set here would say, "Oh no, Nana has passed out." Guess what I would do? I have a defibrillator. So a defibrillator is a device. Oh, this is so unique. And I always like to carry one with me. Not that I have to use it, okay? But it's insurance. This is modern medicine technology. And on it, I have this fancy little device here. It's called a heart start, okay? Whoops. And all I have to do is put these on you in these positions, okay? But I would hit this green button and it would say analyze and it would see that abnormal rhythm. And guess what it do? Boom, shock your heart back into rhythm.
1: It's interesting. I'm sure many people have seen this but didn't know what it was for. You see them in
0: Yep,
1: arenas and
0: you do
1: different
0: that.
1: venues, and this is something that they're training using with CPR. When you're doing CPR training, they're teaching people to use this because they're recognizing that this can it's it can it help to save lives, and
0: Yeah.
1: that it so definitely.
0: And if you can get high quality CPR and a shock rather quickly, you're right, you can save a life. One of my acquaintances had a cardiac arrest at a restaurant, and he got high quality CPR, and it was a miracle the way it happened, but the ambulance came over. He had his heart defibrillated 8 times. He was only 50 years old. He got to the hospital. And things weren't going well. Because his heart wasn't pumping at all, they thought he was going to die. Now, they put him on a ventilator to breathe for him. His kidneys went by and bad, and he was on a dialysis, all modern medicine. He had some pumps placed in his heart. We had different pumps. One is an intra-aortic balloon pump that we put. Another one is a device in the heart called an Impella. He had all that. And guess what? He was still dying. His organs were going into failure. Of course, his brain wasn't working. So we put him on a machine called an ECMO machine, extracorporeal membranous oxygenation, modern medicine, and it kept his blood circulating and it gave his body time to rest and recover.
1: That's right.
0: And guess what? He walked out of the hospital.
1: Praise
0: He's
1: the
0: doing well
1: Lord.
0: today. He's back in his accounting practice.
1: Praise the Lord.
0: But that was from all modern medicine
1: That's
0: technology.
1: right. That's right.
0: To this date, we didn't find out exactly what happened. His arteries didn't have blockages. He didn't have myocarditis. He didn't have some of the other things, the genetic things that we have. And now we have modern medicine that can look at genetics to see if you're more prone to have these things happen to you. Some people that had the bad genes for this, and we know that it might happen, these abnormal fast rhythms, we put in defibrillators, which is modern medicine.
1: Yes, it is.
0: We have conditions like the long QT syndrome and Brugada. We do that. So modern medicine has its place mainly, I think, in emergencies
1: Absolutely.
0: and when things wear out.
1: That's right.
0: Now, you're
1: That's
0: not young. Has anything ever worn out on you, Nana?
1: Yes, things are wearing out,
0: Okay.
1: definitely. Things are.
0: Well, if you think about it,
1: That's nature.
0: eyes are wearing out, right? And things wear out at different

0: speeds
1: It does.
0: Based on our genetics and the stress we put on our genetics.
1: That's right.
0: Yeah. So if everyone in your family has cancer and you smoke cigarettes, you might activate cancer genes.
1: That's right. You increase your risk for sure.
0: So modern

0: So that's a daily part of our practice.
1: Yeah.
0: And blood work as well is modern medicine. We use that as well to look at any kind of imbalances, deficiencies, and whatnot. So definitely to help us to give us a little bit more information to complete that puzzle of what's going on.
1: So that's cool that modern medicine can use imaging to look at underneath the skin, how parts are doing.
0: That's right.
1: When I started in cardiology over 30 years ago, we listened to the heart with this,
0: yes,
1: the stethoscope, yes, and we used to palpate the heart and feel the pressures everywhere. Yeah. That's what we do. Nowadays, the young guys say, I'm just doing ultrasound.
0: Yes.
1: So I can see the heart, exactly what it's doing. Yes. I can take a picture of it.
0: That's it.
1: The technology is amazing.
0: That's it.
1: Have you ever heard of an MRI scan?
0: I have.
1: Have you ever ordered one?
0: I have.
1: Yeah.
0: I have.
1: What do the patients think about that?
0: They're a little bit taken back from it. You know, it's not always what they expect. So we like to tell them what to expect when they go in, that they're going to be surrounded in a closed space. But it provides amazing information. So yeah,
1: it's called magnetic, and it's a magnet, and it's a racket.
0: Right.
1: Okay. But we have something called functional MRIs, and I am acquainted with a physician that's at the University of Pennsylvania named Andrew Newberg.
0: Okay.
1: And he actually gives people worship to do, and he studies the functional MRI,
0: right,
1: and he showed that people that worship just 10 minutes a day can grow the part of their brain called the anterior cingulate cortex.
0: Wow. So basically, he does an MRI before the worship
1: and
0: then after,
1: and just kind of growing and then that part of the brain.
0: Okay.
1: We call that neurogenesis, neuroplasticity, because the inputs can change your brain.
0: That's right.
1: And there's different parts of the brain. There's a prefrontal cortex, there's the midbrain, and you know, there's different parts of the brain. But he has called that part of the brain the God brain.
0: Yeah.
1: Because it's gross, because that's the prefrontal cortex is where we connect with God.
0: That's right.
1: So we have technology now that can prove that worship is helping.
0: That's right.
1: Now, so imaging looks at the stuff under the skin.
0: Right.
1: That in the old days,
0: structural.
1: We used to do, you know, the physical exam, the touch, and now we have all this imaging.
0: Mm-hmm.
1: But even beyond that now, we can look at the DNA.
0: Yes.
1: Have you heard of DNA?
0: I have.
1: Yeah, DNA is pretty cool.
0: It is pretty cool.
1: A few years ago, they discovered DNA. When I studied genetics, we didn't understand the sequence of DNA. We didn't have it explained in great detail. But now we have the DNA sequence. And Francis Collins, they wrote a book called The Language of God. And he calls DNA the language of God because that's how we're programmed.
0: That's right. That's right.
1: And unfortunately, sometimes the programming is not right.
0: That's true. That is right.
1: But nowadays, we can look at the DNA and what we call the epigenetics, what turns on and off genes, and we have terms like methylation and phosphorylation, telomere shortening.
0: That's right.
1: Things that we can do to slow down aging, we can actually evaluate genetic changes. So you can see how exciting that is. We have the technology. So
0: amazing.
1: We can now go back to biblical principles.
0: Yes.
1: Where it says, like, laughter does good like medicine.
0: And it does.
1: We can prove it.
0: We can.
1: We can measure endorphins.
0: Yes,
1: we can measure the different chemicals that we make when we laugh. A merry heart does good like medicine.
0: That's right.
1: Being thankful. All biblical prescriptions. Now we have science to prove it.
0: Yeah, you know, it's interesting because talking about DNA, anytime we think about someone's DNA, someone's like, I have a bad set of DNA. You know, I have a bad set of genetics. And sometimes people think that's their destiny. But now science is recognizing that DNA, yes, you might have a certain type of genetic sequence, but that's not your destiny. And in the Bible, it says that because you see people that come from lines of murderous people that have, you know, depressed people, angry people, but God is able to, there's epigenetics, there's in terms of even through worship, there's epigenetics that people's, their hearts are able to change. And that very DNA that is supposed to lead them to a certain lifestyle it's changed. It's changed. And you see that people are changed and you see it in the Bible. And I think science is finally catching up to that.
1: I think so. And for those out there that are looking and thinking about, well, when do I need modern medicine? I think we've proved it's great for emergencies.
0: Oh, absolutely.
1: Great for replacing parts.
0: Absolutely.
1: Like eyes, you know, ears, joints.
0: Valves.
1: Sometimes we have valves that wear out. Sometimes people's kidneys don't work.
0: That's
1: we can
0: right.
1: put them on dialysis

0: Now,
1: Right.
0: did you know that we can, what do you think about brain work? Did you know that they're doing all sorts of stuff in the brain now?
1: I've heard, I've
0: Yeah, they're
1: definitely
0: even
1: heard.
0: uploading programs in the brain. I think that's crazy stuff. And
1: Right,
0: now we're
1: right.
0: manipulating DNA. We're
1: Right.
0: manipulating that.
1: Yes.
0: You've heard of messenger RNA technology.
1: Yes,
0: But the
1: yeah.
0: point is, technology is growing. It's good for emergencies, parts that are wearing out, and maybe to get us over a hump so we can discover really what true healing is.
1: Right. Just going back to the brain and the different technologies with programming and whatnot, remember our text was everything to the glory of God.
0: Right.
1: So God has made each one of us individual, and He wants us to have an individual walk with Him. So when you're putting in a program in someone's brain, you are counteracting what God has purposed.
0: Okay.
1: So again, is that something, if in terms of me deciphering if that's something good or bad, I would say it's probably not the best because it's countering God and it's not bringing glory to Him.
0: Okay. Now, what do you think, Nana, about all the bad inputs we put in our brain, whether it be modern technology,
1: Sure.
0: whether it be noises,
1: Yeah.
0: whether it be ugly people, bad words that also change our epigenetics and our brain?
1: Absolutely.
0: Isn't that the same
1: It
0: thing?
1: is. It is.
0: We're letting the world program our brain
1: Programming
0: by bad
1: us.
0: inputs.
1: Yes. And how do we get those inputs? Through our mouth, through our eyes, through our ears, through touch. So really being maybe cognizant of how is this changing me? And the thing is, sometimes we listen to things, we watch things, we eat things, and we're like, it's nothing. But it actually does change. It does change us.
0: Yeah, so maybe we should frame this discussion more instead of advances in medical technology, advances in healing
1: Advances in
0: technology.
1: healing. Yes.
0: Because that is really getting at the cause of things.
1: Absolutely.
0: So when people think of technology, has there been technology increases in things like home remedies?
1: Yes.
0: Did you ever use any home remedies, natural remedies
1: Yeah, for
0: that's
1: sure.
0: been around forever, that's been tested for generations?
1: Right. I think one that comes to mind is hydrotherapy.
0: Yes.
1: So hydrotherapy is just basically the use of hot and cold, or use of water in order to bring about a therapeutic response. So one of the things that we recommend for our clients is something called contrast showers. And this was became very big during COVID in terms of increasing your immune response. So basically what happens is that you go in the shower and you put for 3 minutes, 2 to 3 minutes, you have warm water, or as warm as you can tolerate. And then you transition to cold water for 30 seconds, and you do that, and you keep on doing that. And about five times you do that. And what it actually does is that it actually increases your circulation. And why is it in circulation increase important? Because it allows our immune system, the different products of our immune system, to get to where the infection is.
0: Okay.
1: It also helps with even your energy levels. It also it stimulates and moves around your white blood cells. Again, we're talking about the immune system. So that's something that can be do easily in your home. It doesn't cost too much. But what we see is that as different technologies such as antibiotics and different drugs came on the scene in the hospitals, they kind of went away
0: They quit doing that,
1: with the
0: isn't
1: hydrotherapy, right? But the thing is, we found that with COVID, there was no pill.
0: right.
1: It was about mounting an immune response, building up your immune system so it'll be able to fight that virus. So hydrotherapy is a go-to for me in
0: So
1: terms of
0: you work at life, you work at a lifestyle
1: self-sense.
0: institute at
1: Yes.
0: Wildwood. Do
1: Yes.
0: you have that for
1: We
0: people?
1: do. We
0: Okay.
1: do. So we do it based on the condition. So for instance, we also do a thing called a general revulsive. So that's putting hot and cold to the kidneys. And the premise of that is just to lower blood pressure. So based on the condition, we work with the physiology of the body using water.
0: So that could be considered an advancement in technology too,
1: Absolutely.
0: because
1: Yes.
0: we're really getting at a different method, maybe a safer method,
1: Right.
0: maybe something that's been around for a long, long time.
1: Yes.
0: So, here I carry a lot of pills with me. I have something for everything in here. This is an anti-inflammatory. This is all sorts of different antibiotics and steroids and things for the heart. And a lot of times people want these
1: Yes.
0: But there's other alternatives they could use that are maybe safer, less expensive, with less side effects.
1: I think the thing with

0: pills is that it's convenient. It is convenient in term, but in the long term, it's not that convenient because you'll find that a lot of times when you take one pill, there's a side effect. Then you have to take something else, and then you end up for one condition, you end up on 20 pills because you're trying to counteract some of the side effects.
1: Sometimes it just focuses on one thing, doesn't get at the cause.
0: It doesn't.
1: Well, you know, if you're eating bad food, quit eating bad food. Maybe fix your blood pressure. Or diabetes or exercise, things like that.
0: Right.
1: But I think understanding these things, the place for modern medicine, what's really going on out there.
0: Absolutely.
1: And people aren't getting better, the evidence, that maybe one of the advances in technology is to look at other God-given, biblical prescriptions to treat the body.
0: Absolutely. Yeah, absolutely.
1: So an advance in our spiritual life. Our spiritual understanding of how health and healing works might be the most important advancement in our individual thoughts and technology that's out there.
0: You know, it's interesting. I was doing a course on motivational interviewing. And basically, that's just how to encourage people to make lifestyle changes. And one of the things that they said, one of the factors that helps people change is when their provider instills hope in them.
1: Okay.
0: So I was thinking this, I'm like, this is not a Christian curriculum, but they recognize the importance of hope. And they're, and sometimes when they're talking about hope, they're talking about hope in yourself or hope in the possibilities of changing. But God tells us that there is hope with Him. And that He is the one that can help us change. So I'm just like, wow, like science is recognizing that people need something to show that things are possible, but we know it's not possible without God.
1: Yeah.
0: So it's pointing them towards God. That's an advancement in definitely in spiritual life is or in spiritual.
1: And a lot of the health programming we see out there focuses on magic pills.
0: Yes.
1: Magic potions.
0: Yes.
1: Lifestyle changes, eating a certain way, eating certain natural remedies, and all these are nice.
0: They're great.
1: But without the core of healing,
0: right,
1: which is Christ, does it make sense?
0: It doesn't make sense. And I think that's the thing is, as we present these different natural remedies, is not to see the natural remedies of having any special virtue. God just works through these things in order to heal us. And if you can be healed by drinking more water, that's a miracle.
1: Yes.
0: That's a miracle in and of itself. And that's what God wants to show, that He has given us all that we need in order to be healed.
1: Yeah.
0: There's nothing new under the sun that is going to be made that's going to heal us. God has everything that we need.
1: So in thinking about all of this technology, and, you know, perhaps our listeners today will think about it and say, maybe there's a technology that I haven't even discovered. Maybe I can have something that's so unique to the universe, a remedy that's a prescription, a guarantee that's been given by my Creator. And maybe I should plug into that by worshiping our Creator rather than creation.
0: Yes.
1: Even though there might be places for that,
0: absolutely,
1: doesn't solve the problem.
0: It doesn't.
1: And maybe the greatest technology is for Him to speak to your heart today, so you can realize where the power is and where your ultimate healing is. That will take away your fear, give you the hope that you've talked about, and the power that no matter what happens, you have the intervention right there that you can depend on.
0: That's right. The great physician, depending on the great physician, which is Christ.
1: So I can argue that that's the greatest technology once someone discovers that. And now we have all of the DNA that backs that up.
0: Yes.
1: It's just amazing. That's, I think, what we should talk about as healers, but we don't see it as much as I'd like.
0: We don't. And the thing is, I think that in order for you to be able as a healer or as a provider to share that, you have to experience that yourself.
1: Right.
0: So if you haven't experienced this, of course, you're not going to be able to really to articulate or speak to that. But when you've had your own personal experience, no one can take that away from you.
1: That's correct.
0: So encourage all the providers to get an experience by themselves to worship.
1: Well, I hope that you've learned something today from our discussion that realize that modern technology is out there, but we have a technology that's much larger than anything this world has

0: to offer.
1: Yes.
0: And you can find that today by plugging in, worshiping the Savior, learning about Him, finding the truths in the Bible. Well, I'm Dr. James Markham, and I hope to see you back soon for yet another episode of Ultimate Prescription.
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3: I've been thinking on this verse that says, go, eat your food with gladness. Now, there are some reasons why the Bible encourages us to eat our food with gladness. You see, there's an intimate relationship between the brain and the gut. The vagus nerve is a major nerve highway with traffic going both ways between the brain and the digestive system. Messages are relayed on this highway called the gut-brain axis. Having healthy vagal tone is crucial for good digestion, ensures sufficient stomach acid, promotes your ability to absorb vitamin B12, stimulates gut motility, dampens inflammation, regulates appetite, decreases intestinal permeability, and is thought to even affect the composition of the gut's microbial world. Stress, fear, anxiety, anger, sadness, they all inhibit the vagus nerve function. Reduced vagal tone has been associated with digestive disorders like irritable bowel syndrome and inflammatory bowel disease. On the other hand, research found improved vagal tone in people who experienced feeling socially connected with positive emotions like gladness. And that's Ecclesiastes 9:7, through the eyes of a foodie.
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6: 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With over 1 billion people, India is a land of much diversity. With its 23 languages and ancient traditions, reaching these people can be a struggle. But I'm here to see the faithfulness of its young people.
7: Hi, I'm Cami Utman, and we are in India. This is AWR 360.

There are many sights to see in India. From ancient landmarks to the Bandra-Worli Sea Link Bridge, whose steel cables equal the length of the Earth's circumference, this land is filled with much ingenuity. But while many sights are a spectacle to see, most people here have not heard of the wonder of Jesus' love. In fact, many Adventist churches lay abandoned and lost. The Lord calls many to be his laborers, but who will answer? In the city of Hyderabad, India, we meet Akhil, who is cleaning up an abandoned church. This young man has put Christ first and is converting hundreds to the Lord. His story

0: Story is a miracle of what God can do with a willing heart.
1: I love the Lord and wish to do more for Him.
0: Even at a young age, Akhil had a strong faith in God. Once, a missionary had visited his village and asked if any of the kids could speak English. Akhil immediately raised his hand, much to the surprise of his classmates, because he had never spoken English before. As the missionary visited with the people, Akhil was able to understand his words and translate for him. Later, his friends asked him, "When did you learn English?" Akhil told them that he did not speak English, but God had miraculously given him the true gift of tongues. Now, years later, he noticed in his own town, many Adventist churches were closed. These buildings were desperately in need of repair and pastors. Seeing these deserted churches put a burden on his heart.
1: These were places devoted to God, and something had to be done.
0: Akhil and his friends got together and decided that they must do something. On their own, without any financial support, they started cleaning up these buildings. Soon, they opened the doors and started holding services in these churches. This inspired other youth, and the group quickly grew to 30 young people.
1: We were asked why we are doing this, to which I responded, "God has called us to spread the three angels' messages."
0: Once AWR learned of the dedication of these youth, we quickly sent a projector so that they could better share Christ's love. Soon, many people began to ask for Akhil and his team to present in their cities.
1: I was overjoyed at how God was using me.
0: Then one day, a man told him, "Send us a preacher with your message and I will bring 120 Protestant pastors to hear him." Akhil immediately called an AWR cell phone evangelist to present the truth. During these meetings, many people's hearts were touched, and when they announced a second meeting would take place, about 85% of the pastors returned. As a result of these meetings, all of Akhil's group are receiving requests to preach the Adventist message at Sunday churches throughout the region. Akhil has since opened 5 Seventh-day Adventist churches, all run by his team, and they have plans to open 10 more.
1: I praise God for giving me the opportunity to do His will.
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0: Just as Akhil was impressed by God to make a difference, many more right here in India have been called. Let's go now and hear the story of Lily, a young woman who found the truth and used her efforts for Christ, despite the devil's greatest attempts to stop her.

For the past 2 weeks, I have been in India, a country rich in culture and teeming with people steeped in tradition. As I watch

0: crowded streets and markets, I cannot help but marvel at how God is working in every heart, even when we don't see it, reaching people all over the world in the most unlikely places. It says in Acts 16:9-10, during the night, Paul had a vision of a man of Macedonia standing and begging him, come over to Macedonia and help us. There are many people around the world waiting for someone to share Jesus with them. This is why the Lord has commissioned us to go out to the people, and AWR is doing just that. In many places in India, no Adventist church resides, and there is a need for the Adventist message in their own languages. We travel through the bustling streets and alleyways to meet a faithful Bible worker. It is in a colorful apartment we meet Lily. After a brief hug, she shows me that she is currently translating the Bible into the local language on her laptop. She takes careful notes and is filled with joy, knowing that many lives will be changed because of what she does. Lily tries to teach me a few words, which I find challenging. She leads us to her patio of flowers as she tells me her story.
1: After school, I got married.
0: Her husband was a Roman Catholic. Though she did not understand the Bible, she followed his belief. She wanted to know more than the priest taught, but her husband never allowed her to even touch his Bible.
1: For 20 years, I followed my husband's belief, not truly knowing my Jesus.
0: In 2018, an Adventist World Radio representative journeyed to her town, seeking someone to translate AWR sermons to the local language. And Lily was very willing to help. But then she was confused, as what she was translating was very different to what she was taught. And then suddenly, she got very sick.
1: The devil was trying to stop the work I was doing.
0: In her sickness, she heard a voice warning her, do not open your Bible or you will die. But after 20 years of not being able to read the Bible, she knew what she had to do. As she studied, she felt continually attacked by an unseen force, but she never stopped reading. Once her friend learned that Lily was sick, she immediately came to pray over her. And she read to her more truths from the Bible. Soon, Lily fully recovered. Immediately, she resumed her important translation work. And as she listened to and translated the Adventist messages, she heard many new truths. What she found was so interesting that she started to spend extra time in her day researching these topics in her Bible, like the Seventh-day Sabbath and Jesus' second coming.
1: Everything I studied was so different from what I believed, but it was coming straight from the Bible.
0: But there was one problem that still remained. Her husband did not like the idea of change and became very concerned with her work. Then one day, she studied about the mark of the beast. And after much research, she was convicted that this was the truth. She wanted to become Adventist, but would that divide her family? She spent much time in prayer. Little did she know, God already had it all planned out. While the translations were in progress, AWR also saw the need for an outreach center. They brought in a physical therapist and hosted Bible studies. When the place opened, word of how people were being helped spread fast, and the people from the city flocked to the center. Paralytic patients from surrounding areas made their way there. People from neighboring countries also came to be healed. And all heard about the loving Jesus while there. During this time, someone was observing the Adventists in the center. When he witnessed their willingness to help others, his heart changed.
1: I was shocked as my husband came to ask me about the Sabbath.
0: So the two studied together, and he came to a conclusion. The Sabbath message is true. As principal of a local school, he stopped all schooling on the Sabbath and started to worship at home. There are now six people

0: ready for baptism, including Lily.
1: I'm grateful for AWR and the messages of hope and truth.
2: When I was a young girl at the age of 6, I always wanted to play the organ for church someday. That desire never faded, and I completed both a bachelor's and a master's of music degree in organ performance. Music is a wonderful blessing, and the great hymns of the church lift my soul heavenward and inspires me with love for Jesus. I really believe that Jesus is coming soon, and it's more important than ever now to share the three angels' messages with every part of the earth, and Adventist World Radio is doing just that. When I support AWR, God always blesses me in various ways. God is using this ministry to enter closed countries, and people are making decisions for Jesus. And that really gets me excited. I can't wait to meet people in heaven who heard the gospel through the airwaves of AWR.
0: We leave the beautiful sights and culture of India behind and travel east, headed to the many islands of the Philippines. Come with me as I travel to the island of Dinawan, off the coast of Mindoro. The countryside is covered in thick jungles and rugged mountainscapes. I enjoy our scenic walk to a small boat that will take us the remaining 45 minutes to the island. While we glide across the ocean, the sunlight sparkles in the clear blue waters below. As we pull up to the beach, the children run to the end of the dock to greet us. We learn that only 7 families call this shoreline home. They live simple lives on this tropical beach. Natural foods make up their diet, and they inhabit modest homes. The men make a meager existence by catching fish for the day's meal. Since there is no easy way for fresh water to be obtained, the women must daily row to other islands to fetch their family's drinking water. Survival is their primary focus. Initially, we were unaware that our Adventist World Radio broadcast was reaching Dinawan. AWR broadcasters were overjoyed to learn that these precious families have been listening. The islanders began calling in to the station every day with questions. The truths heard on the radio were new to them, and they requested Bible studies. AWR immediately sent a Bible worker to the island. Next, a 2-week evangelistic campaign commenced, resulting in more than 20 baptisms. Soon, a makeshift church was built so that this newly formed congregation can meet together every Sabbath. As AWR meets the spiritual needs of this island, plans have been made to bring fresh water from the mountains down to the village. This benefits 3,000 other islanders as they make their way to the new church where they receive fresh water and the living water.
3: Since last year, I began to know the work of AWR. It is really a blessing to us in our territory, especially for Mindoro. Lots of souls are being baptized because AWR supported us in this place.
0: As we wave goodbye, I consider all the other islands that still need to hear the Savior's message of love. Dinawan is only one of thousands. Pastor July and his dedicated volunteers are doing the best they can with the resources they have. 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We now travel across the Philippines to hear a story of how even the most brutal warfare could not stop God from reaching into the lives of a mother and her 2 sons. 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Join us as we discover their story. With more than 7,500 islands, the Philippines is the second largest group of islands in the world. Lush plant life and breathtaking beaches create an atmosphere of serenity for all who visit. As I view these beautiful landscapes, it's hard to imagine the danger nearby. Living among these mountains are terrorists, rebels who need to hear about Jesus. We are hiking into dangerous territory where many of them live. We followed a small path as it leads us through the jungle. As I walk, I am reminded of Matthew 28:19. Go therefore and make disciples of all the nations, baptizing them in the name

0: In the name of the Father, and of the Son, and of the Holy Spirit. We enter a humble village, and I meet Jasleen and her two sons. She is intently making brooms. This is how she earns a living to support her and her family. It is a delicate process and requires much concentration. She invited me to try making one too. I apparently needed a lot of help. But with her skillful guidance, I was soon able to get the hang of it. Jasleen assembled the broom pieces, and we tried it out. Just as we were about to sit down so she could tell me her story, the weather suddenly changed. We were forced to take shelter under the hut with the pigs and dogs. Jasleen sat closely to her radio and began to tell us her story.
1: Both my husband and I were rebels.
0: They were soldiers in the New People's Army. Since its founding in 1969, over 40,000 people have died due to the brutal conflicts. Few venture to their domain to challenge them.
1: We always knew the military would find us one day, but we were still not ready.
0: One morning, as a family was eating breakfast, her husband saw movement in the distance. He instructed Jasleen to run and hide with the children as he grabbed his gun to return fire. The sounds of gunshots grew louder as they fled. Jasleen had experienced battles before, but this was intense. Soon, the sounds of fighting stopped. The only noise they heard was the rain. They quietly made their way back, not knowing what to expect. This would be the last time the boys would ever see their father again as the enemy soldiers carried him away.
1: I vowed that my sons would become killers to be feared.
0: She taught them how to maneuver around the jungle, how to shoot to kill, to have no mercy. And they looked forward to the day when they could kill for revenge. Then at the young age of 13, they joined the ranks of their fellow guerrilla soldiers. Time passed, and her boys grew up in the rebel army. But God saw past the hatred. These were His children in need of love. With Jasleen's boys gone, her home had become desolate and quiet. She reached for her radio, and as she turned it on, an unfamiliar song began to play that strangely appealed to her heart. Then a voice spoke about this man named Jesus, how he healed the sick, forgave the sins of those who sincerely asked, and how Jesus then sacrificed himself so that others can live. Her heart melted as she listened, and another battle started to take place. As she thought about her husband and how she wanted revenge, she also thought about what she heard and the peace it gave her. In an instant, she made her choice. For her to be a new person, the old self must surrender. When her sons came home, she told them all she knew about Jesus and true forgiveness. And during every visit, she would always play AWR for them. Each time they left, she would pray that they would find the same peace she had found in Jesus. Surprisingly, one day her two sons came home and announced, "We are done with killing. We want to follow this Jesus." Soon the day came when she was able to meet the broadcaster, the very voice who introduced her to Christ. But she had one statement that made him cry.
1: "Why didn't you start broadcasting sooner? My husband would not have died and would have known Jesus."
0: But then she added,
1: "Never stop your broadcasts. They must go to other villages and over the mountains so others can learn about Jesus before it's too late."
0: Jasleen is not content just knowing about her Savior. She now seeks out other rebels and encourages them to trade their bullets for Bibles.
1: "I'm no longer a warrior for death, but now I'm a warrior for Christ."
2: Jasleen's words really touched my heart. When she said, "Why didn't you broadcast sooner? My husband would still be alive and know Jesus." AWR 360 is doing all we can to reach the people of this earth, but we need your prayers and support. 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